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1: 3 years ago, the Broncos were a laughingstock. Now, back-to-back playoffs, 32 wins, and an ownership group spending like they mean it. 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
2: The greatest bit of news and information that I can provide today for you is merely this. Greg Penner is inevitable. Greg Penner is undeniable. Greg Penner and the Walton Penner Group and the Denver Broncos are going to be a dynasty. They just are. That sort of businessman, that sort of business people do is they excel.
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8: Is now 2-0 after shutting out Australia today, 2-0. Both American goals coming in the first half. One an own goal, the other by Alex Freeman. ESPN soccer analyst Casey Keller talked about the decision to rest Christian Pulisic. And then the U.S. still came out victorious despite his sore calf.
9: Yeah, I mean, it worked. But obviously, we saw how dynamic Christian can be and what he can do on that left-hand side when he's fit. And so I think really Pochettino and the staff must have just felt that he needed a little more time to get back to the percentage that he needs to be at.
8: The U.S. clinches a spot of the knockout round and can clinch first in Group D if Paraguay gets a win or a draw tonight against Turkey. Right now in Philadelphia in the first half, Brazil leads Haiti 1-0 in the 28th minute. Earlier, Morocco shut out Scotland 1-0. The second round of the U.S. Open is complete. Wyndham Clark is at 7-under. That's good for a four-stroke lead. Four other golfers are tied for second. They are at 3-under. Baseball, Tigers pitcher Justin Verlander has a left hamstring strain. He will be out for several weeks. His team is currently leading the White Sox as Detroit holds a 4-3 lead in the eighth. Yankees shutting out the Reds 4-3. It is the Brewers trailing the Braves 2-1 in Atlanta as they play in the seventh. The Rangers have come back to take a 6-5 lead of the Padres after just two innings in the sixth. It's the Giants 3, the Marlins 2. And the Yankees are shutting out the Reds 4-0. Guardians also leading the Astros 3-1. In football, a signing an extension in Tennessee as Jeff Simmons gets a 3-year extension.
10: 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We asked one of their biggest fans, Ice Cube, when he joins us at 9:30 a.m. Eastern. 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
3: No Pulisic, no problem for the U.S. I'm Q Myers, the U.S. defender. Alex Freeman celebrated a full circle family moment on Friday, scoring a goal in the Americans' 2-0 win over Australia on the same field, pretty much, where his father, Antonio Freeman Jr., once had a banner day for the Green Bay Packers. The goal came in the 43rd minute as Freeman was able to head the ball into the net for his third international goal, and it was disallowed at first because of offsides, but a VAR check ruled that Freeman's goal should stand, and he was quickly surrounded by celebrating teammates. Now, that result means that if Turkey do not beat Paraguay later, you get all those, the USA will be guaranteed to finish top of the group and face a third-place team in the round of 32. Keep up with me here. Australia, meanwhile, will have to wait and see what they'll need to do in advance in their final match against Paraguay. Also, Morocco topped Scotland 1-0 and are now 1-1 and have earned 4 total points that they scored 70 seconds into the match, the earliest goal Scotland has ever conceded at a World Cup. On their return to the big stage after 28 years, Scotland is 1-0-1 and have earned only 3 points. They could still reach the round of 32 if they finish on 3 points, but a draw against Brazil in Miami next week would significantly boost their chances of a first ever appearance in the knockout stage. Brazil and Haiti are in the second half, with Brazil having a commanding 3-0 lead, scoring early and often in the first half. Good for Brazil, but for Haiti, if they lose, they'll be out of the World Cup. Turkey and Paraguay are still to come later on this evening. Got all that? For more scores and analysis, check out ESPN.com and all-new ESPN app. Coming up, game night with John Michaels and me, Q Myers, here on ESPN Radio and the all-new ESPN app.
4: Coming up on the Monday edition of Unsportsmanlike with Evan Cohen, Chris Canty, and me, Michelle Smallman. 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

0: more time to get back to the percentage that he needs to be at to be as productive as he can be on the pitch. And I think they also felt that against Australia, they could get the job done without him, and they did. But obviously going forward, a fit Christian and the Christian that we saw in that first half against Paraguay will be crucial. And for him to have that opportunity to rest up, get a little bit better, get a little more fitness, get that injury sorted out that little bit more before an all-important Turkey match.
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16: 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The U.S. men's soccer team clinches a spot in the round of 32.
0: I didn't think the team was going to be able to replicate that phenomenal performance against Paraguay. But what was more important was just getting the result.
16: We have a matchup of two first-place teams in Atlanta.
17: Jastrzemski swings a fly ball high in the air, deep right field. Flying back to the chop house. That is good!
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17: Citron has to to float it up. 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
1: One shot for the championship. He got it! 4-point lead, 7.5 to go. De'Aaron Fox across midcourt with five. Left wing handoff to Wembanyama with two. Takes a three that he misses too strong. It's happening, Knicks fans. It's happening. It's been 53 years. But for this moment, it was well worth the wait. A playoff run that'll go down in history. And a team that will live forever. Next stop, the Canyon of Heroes. The New York Knicks are NBA champions.
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3: 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Jonathan Cooper's future in Denver has never been more uncertain. 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
1: 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The U.S. men's soccer team clinches a spot in the round of 32.
10: I didn't think the team was going to be able to replicate that phenomenal performance against Paraguay. But what was more important was just getting the result.
1: We have a matchup of two first-place teams in Atlanta.
11: Yastrzemski swings, has a fly ball high in the air, deep right field, flying back to the chop house. That is good!
1: We have the latest from day two of the U.S. Open.
12: I've been playing on a lot of confidence lately, and I can feed off of 23's U.S. Open. I can feed off of CJ's Cup recently.
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11: Citron has to float it up, gives it off to Arrieta, who comes up with the loose ball putback.
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13: And it's day 9 of the World Cup and the second day of action for the United States. After a 4-1 win in the opener against Paraguay, the U.S. squared off against Australia in Seattle with a chance to book its spot in the round of 32. The United States would win Group D with a win and a Paraguay win or draw. The U.S. trying to do something it hadn't done in 96 years, that is win consecutive games at the World Cup. No Christian Pulisic, though. He was ruled out with a left calf injury, aggravated in the opening win. Even without the star, the U.S. got on the board early. A Cameron Burgess own goal put the Stars and Stripes up in the 11th minute. That's back-to-back games where the U.S. benefited from an own goal. So sometimes it just happens to be your year, or at least your group stage. Then in the 43rd minute, Alex Freeman, he delivered on a rebound stemming from a set piece that doubled their lead

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2: 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The U.S. men's soccer team clinches a spot in the round of 32.
10: I didn't think the team was going to be able to replicate that phenomenal performance against Paraguay. But what was more important was just getting the result.
2: We have a matchup of two first-place teams in Atlanta.
11: Jastrzemski swings. It's a fly ball high in the air, deep right field. Flying back to the chop house. That is good!
2: We have the latest from day two of the U.S. Open.
12: I've been playing on a lot of confidence lately, and I can feed off of 23's U.S. Open. I can feed off of CJ's Cup recently.
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11: Citron has to float it up, gives it off to Area Fan, who comes up with the loose ball putback.
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13: And it's day 9 of the World Cup and the second day of action for the United States. After a 4-1 win in the opener against Paraguay, the U.S. squared off against Australia in Seattle with a chance to book its spot in the round of 32. The United States would win Group D with a win and a Paraguay win or draw. The U.S. trying to do something it hadn't done in 96 years, that is win consecutive games at the World Cup. No Christian Pulisic, though. He was ruled out with a left calf injury, aggravated in the opening win. Even without the star, the U.S. got on the board early. A Cameron Burgess own goal put the Stars and Stripes up in the 11th minute. That's back-to-back games where the U.S. benefited from an own goal. So sometimes it just happens to be your year, or at least your group stage. Then in the 43rd minute, Alex Freeman, he delivered on a rebound stemming from a set piece that doubled their lead up 2-0. That's 6 United States goals in the first 3 halves, already tying their most in a single group stage. The second half featured more Australia possession and scoring chances, but nothing got across the line, and the United States beat Australia 2-0. And with the win, they lock up their spot in the round of 32. Whether they clinch Group D, we'll get to that in just a bit. Again, that has to do with Paraguay's result that happened to be later on in the day. The United States, they advanced to the knockout stage in each of its last 4 World Cup appearances. Mentioned the 6 goals.

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1: 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The U.S. men's soccer team clinches a spot in the round of 32.
7: I didn't think the team was going to be able to replicate that phenomenal performance against Paraguay. But what was more important was just getting the result.
1: We have a matchup of two first-place teams in Atlanta.
8: Yastrzemski swings. There's a fly ball high in the air, deep right field. Flying back to the trap house. That is good!
1: We have the latest from day two of the U.S. Open.
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10: And it's day 9 of the World Cup and the second day of action for the United States. After a 4-1 win in the opener against Paraguay, the U.S. squared off against Australia in Seattle with a chance to book its spot in the round of 32. The United States would win Group D with a win and a Paraguay win or draw. The U.S. trying to do something it hadn't done in 96 years, that is win consecutive games at the World Cup. No Christian Pulisic, though. He was ruled out with a left calf injury, aggravated in the opening win. Even without the star, the U.S. got on the board early. A Cameron Burgess own goal put the Stars and Stripes up in the 11th minute. That's back-to-back games where the U.S. benefited from an own goal. So sometimes it just happens to be your year, or at least your group stage. Then in the 43rd minute, Alex Freeman, he delivered on a rebound stemming from a set piece that doubled their lead up 2-0. That's 6 United States goals in the first 3 halves, already tying their most in a single group stage. The second half featured more Australia possession and scoring chances, but nothing got across the line, and the United States beat Australia 2-0. And with the win, they lock up their spot in the round of 32. Whether they clinch Group D, we'll get to that in just a bit. Again, that has to do with Paraguay's result that happened to be later on in the day. The United States, they advanced to the knockout stage in each of its last 4 World Cup appearances. Mentioned the 6 goals, tied for the most in a single World Cup group stage. We have plenty of reaction, plenty of analysis throughout the show here on SportsCenter. Let's start with Tony Meola, former United States men's national team goalkeeper. He joined Amber and Ian and talked about the wonderful start through 2 games for Team USA.
11: Anybody who would have told you 6 points after 2 games 3 months ago, 6 months ago, you'd have bitten their arm off, right, to take it. And that's what they've got. It's historic for them. And I think we certainly looked at match day one against Paraguay.

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3: 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And you're joining us too, son. What's going on?
4: Good morning, sir. Good morning, America. Good morning, world. And all of you who are in the United States of America for the World Cup and just having the opportunity to personally experience how amazing our country is. It's been very fun on social media to see folks who've come over to watch their nation, to support their nation, and experience ours in real time for the first time, and how damn awesome we are and how cool it is to see people enjoy our wonderful country, and I've enjoyed very much

0: Today, we're unpacking the rise of FinTalk, why people trust influencers more than institutions, and how to tell the difference between real planning and really good marketing.
1: Welcome in to Mile High Money.
0: We don't know how long we're going to live, but we got a plan to live a long life.
1: Helping you achieve your ideal retirement.
0: That's part of what I help people with is just uncovering what are we working with.
1: And now, Mile High Money with Adam Mueller.
2: I'm retired now, but I'm busier than ever, just with things that don't pay. There's the quote of the day to start our show, Mile High Money with Adam Mueller. How are you, Adam?
0: I am blessed. I'm grateful. Life is good. How are you doing, Jackie?
2: I'm great. Still working. Yeah, I'm not retired. That was just a quote.
0: I know. You're still working here with me. I don't know what I'd do without you.
2: I know. We have a good time.
0: We do. So, yeah, we had a busy week. We had, you know, some birthdays. We had Mother's Day last weekend. And so, you know, for Mother's Day, we always kind of, the last few years, we've done the same thing. My kids make a menu for my wife. And so the menu started with drinks. So here's, you can have water, you can have orange juice, coffee, tea, and then Jordan, my 9-year-old, decided that we should put beer on that list as well.
2: Oh my gosh.
0: So beer was one of the options. So we didn't have beer for breakfast, but you know, and then the menu is omelets or hash browns and eggs. And so we get up and we make a big breakfast for mom, and aww, then we go to that Tagawa
2: and gardens.
0: Go and get some flowers, and so we had a good time. And we had a birthday party this weekend too. We had, so my son Jackson, so I got a teenager. He turned 13 last week. So
2: holy cow!
0: You know, time does fly. Gosh, I just, you know, I remember when he was born and just this chubby little kid going, all right, here we go. and now 13 years later, so he turned 13, and then my brother Nate, he's got a son Jace who just turned 5, and so they have a birthday a couple days apart, and so we do a joint birthday for them, and then we have a big party at our house and cleaned the deck off and played a little bit of basketball and had
2: nice,
0: a good time. So yeah, and good weather, and the grass is looking green, and so yeah.
2: And your birthday was a couple weeks before that.
0: It was, I know. Mm-hmm. I know. So fun times. And they got 2 more weeks of school, and then it's summer, and got some trips planned, and yeah. So we're doing good. Life is good.
2: Good. That's so fun. Oh, summer. Wouldn't it be nice to have a summer vacation? You turn into an adult and you don't get that anymore.
0: I know. It's funny that what you said, though. I retired and now I'm busier than ever, just with things that don't pay. I like that because it is, you know, so many clients that most of our clients, Jackie, and you know this, but most of our clients, most of the people that we're working with are 55, 60 and up. They're either in retirement or they're getting close to retirement. They've built up a nest egg and they're going, now what do we do? And we're, you know, I'm not the right fit for everyone, but that's who I work with, is people that are getting close to retirement or in retirement. And so that's who I'm meeting with all day, every day. I hear that a lot, going, you know, we're busy carting around the grandkids to their events and doing all the yard work and doing, you know, playing a little golf here and there and doing some travel. But it is, you stay busy and retire, you know, after you retire, it's not like life slows down.
2: No, that's so true. People are going because people are healthier by and large. And people who have a retirement plan, this is not on TikTok probably, but 20% live longer. They live 20% longer, people with a retirement plan, with an income plan, and they're 20% healthier. And that's been quantified.
0: Well, so I bet just because that peace of mind, we could talk about sleepability and mm-hmm. you know, It's nice knowing you've got an income plan, a guaranteed lifetime income stream. You know, whether it's using one of those products or strategies that's giving you guaranteed lifetime income. I'm working with a client. He just actually got a hold of me this morning and said he wants to go for it. It's funny. Derek and Tristan, brothers, and Tristan lives out in Florida, and so his brother, he's the one that is always listening to the show, walking the dogs, and he's getting retired here in the next few years. But his brother is out in Florida and just decided on doing something in one of these guaranteed income products. And so just got a hold of me and say, here's what we want to do. But, you know, it's funny because their paths are a little bit different, brothers, but, you know, completely different plans, right? And so we're not just a Dave Ramsey or Susie Orman or cookie cutter, you know, here's what we do. It's completely different plans, different products, different strategies,

0: different goals and objectives and different risk tolerances. And so, but yeah, there's great places we can go to get that guaranteed income stream. So that's one way of doing it. Or just having, you know, a withdrawal strategy where we're using different income buckets or buckets of money. And, you know, now's a great time to be doing that. When we talk about now is the time, stock market's at all-time highs, all-time high. Never, ever, ever been higher. Interest rates are still about 20-year highs. And so now is the time to be doing things. You know, if you're not working with an independent advisor, if you're not working with a fiduciary firm, you know, this is your wake-up call. You know, get a second opinion. Get a second pair of eyes looking at what you're doing. You know, if nothing else, let me take a look at it and go, hey, you've done a great job. But usually, Jackie, there's a better, smarter, cheaper, safer, more efficient way of doing things, and that's what we show people.
1: Mm-hmm. It's easy enough to get in touch with Adam Sue. He can show you 800-467-0737, 800-467-0737. That's how to reach him. Reach out and maybe have a sit down or a phone call, or it's best he likes in person, face to face. See if you guys vibe together, I guess you could call it.
0: Yeah, I do. Whether I'm a little bit old school, old fashioned, whatever it is, if it weren't for my wife and for my assistant, I would still have a paper calendar. I don't know what it is, but I don't know if it's just working with older clients, but I like handshakes. I like looking someone in the eyes and shaking their hand and going, is this going to be a good fit for both of us? Because, you know, I'm in a pretty good situation here, Jackie, where I've been doing this for almost 25 years, and I've got a really successful practice that I've built up. And so, you know, it's not like I'm starving for new clients. You know, mm-hmm. if we don't get any new clients for the next year, guess what? We're still rocking and rolling.
1: Right, life you're is okay still with good. That.
0: Mm-hmm. But, you know, so it's not like I'm some of these newer advisors out there that are so starving and hungry for new clients that they'll do anything, that they'll say anything, that they'll put, you know. So I'm in a pretty unique spot where if it's not a good fit, it's not a good fit. And I met with a couple people last week where it just wasn't the right fit. Okay. And so, you know, it's that first meeting is kind of like going on that first date. You know, it's getting to know someone a little bit and what values do we share? Is it something that I can help them out? Do I see this working out long term? Because my clients don't leave me. You know, when they come on board here, it's extended family and they become part of the team here. And so it's not like people come here and then leave a week later or a year later. They're clients for life.
1: Isn't that nice? That's you're not bragging when you say that. It's just that it's not a, you know, easy come, easy go situation. You do become part of Adam's family. And again, his number is 800-467-0737, 800-467-0737. Now, this whole silliness of using TikTok as a financial advisor, a financial institution or whatever, getting advice about your personal finances, am I the only one who thinks it's kind of silly? Because these are just 2 and 3 minute messages or whatever.
0: I know, Jackie, and there's been a massive trust shift. It's been happening over the last decade, and you got younger investors, especially they're more likely to trust someone speaking casually into an iPhone than someone sitting behind a mahogany desk in a suit. You know, but part of that comes from the financial crisis. Part of it comes from distrust of institutions, and part of it's simply accessibility. You know, people feel like creators are real and relatable, but just because someone feels authentic doesn't necessarily mean they're qualified. You know, social media personalities have become more trusted than financial professionals, and that's scary. Like, what are we doing?
1: That scares
0: here?
1: Me. Yeah.
0: But I think it's more for the younger generation, the kids that I'm not really working with. Again, I'm working with people that are right at retirement. And so they're not trusting their life savings with, you know, Instagram or TikTok or YouTube. It's, you know, they still want to come in and get a handshake and yes, and sit. I'm right here at my mahogany desk. And no, I do not have a suit on, but you know, I've worn a suit for a long time, and now that I've, you know, I've had my own firm for the last 15 years, so it's a little bit more casual. But I get it.
1: It might be a running suit or a workout suit or something like that.
0: Yeah, Jackie. So I mean, I think you can tell, Jackie, I'm extremely passionate about educating people, about doing the right thing for them. I'm different. AJM Financial is different. I was born and raised here in Denver. I'm not just licensed here. This is my home. I was born here. I'm raised here, and I'm going to be here for a long time. So I built this firm on trust, on transparency, on education, on communication, and having a financial game plan. Since we started this show, I've promised to keep openings in my calendar each week. Again, listeners just like yourself, the next 10 callers, I'm going to open up my calendar. 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You got nothing to lose and everything to gain. If you call right now, we'll also include our latest educational resource, 5 Keys to a Successful Retirement.
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1: How to ask Adam this. All right, Adam, are algorithms rewarding confidence over competence when it comes to this subject matter?
0: Wow, Jackie, just coming out swinging here.
1: I know.
0: All right. Well, so I'd say that one of the problems with social media is that, you know, the algorithm doesn't measure accuracy. It measures engagement. So the people who speak with the most certainty often get pushed to the top. Even when the advice is oversimplistic or flat out wrong, nuance doesn't go, you know, viral nearly as well as these bold predictions or dramatic claims. So social media is creating a financial culture where sounding confident matters more than actually being correct. And so, yeah, you know, how many clicks do you get? How many likes do you get? And if something sounds really good and you shoot up the charts there and now you're the first person that they see. And yeah, you get a lot of that. You know, so I'm not a social media guy. I don't have Instagram and Facebook and all that. For my company, I've got a group that I work with that does a lot of marketing for me. You know, I got to stay up to date here. So we do. I mean, we have blogs and we have, articles that go out on Instagram and Facebook. It's not my personal account. It's not me doing it, but it's, you know, we give out a lot of good financial information. But I do notice that I'll see, you know, if I'm online doing something and I see, I just printed this article up. I want to talk to you about it. This CD right here. So okay. You're scrolling and you go, this CD is offering 9%. Okay.
1: How can that be?
0: Okay. So I'm like, all right, what's going on here? What are my clients looking at? You're online looking around and you get this. This CD is offering 9%. So you go in and look at it, and then it says plus 9 more, the top APYs of May 2026. And you go in and you look at it, and what it is, so first of all, it's banks or credit unions that you've never heard of, right? That, you know, it's okay, that's one. Two is they're going, well, for the first $1,000 that you deposit, you're going to get a 9% interest rate for the first 2 months. It's like, what the heck? What? So you can only put in $1,000. You can't go and take them 50 or 100 or a million, or you can give them $1,000 and you're going to get a 9% interest credited for 2 months, not 12. It's not 9%, but it's like, what are we doing here? What, you know, these advertisements, it's like, right. what are we doing? And so I get it. It's out there. It's everywhere. If you come across something that says you can get 9% returns in a CD, hey, let's take a look at it. And then you peel the onion back and you see, well, you can only do $1,000. You got to be a first time client. And really you're going to be making a couple percent because they're only giving you the 9% spread out over 12 months, but they don't give you the whole 12 months. It's only for 2 months. So it's like, yeah. So I get it. And people look at that and then, you know, you got people that probably jump on board and go,
1: All right.
0: You know, then they're stuck there and their money's in some crappy institution. And yeah.
1: Online institution. I don't know about you, but I want to still have a brick and mortar conversation face to face if need be.
0: Yeah. Yeah. So I get it, you know, but it's the clicks and what's popular. And so you got to be careful who are you? Think about this, Jackie. Who are you working with? Why are you working with them? What is this money for? There's a cost to doing nothing. Those questions that I ask my clients, I mean, it's so easy when you go, what is this money for? Okay, this money is really earmarked for long-term care. Well, then let's build you a bucket that's going to leverage those dollars up and get you some tax-free income for long-term care. You know, this is for income in retirement. Well, then let's gear that for income in retirement. If it's so easy when you take a step back, you go, here's my buckets. I've got these mutual funds. I got this annuity. I got this bank account. And you pinpoint and go, what is this money for? Well, I'm not going to use it. I'm not going to use this money. It's going to go to my kids or my grandkids. Well, then let's do the right thing with it. Let's go and get a life insurance policy, leverage those dollars up, make it tax-free, and get your kids or your grandkids the most we can get them. You know, I was just on a big webinar last week with Ed Slott, and he's the big tax-free guy. I mean, he's right. Kind of the go-to tax-free expert, and everyone knows his name, Ed Slott. And his big thing is life insurance. You know, he talks about Roth IRAs, but life insurance and leveraging those dollars up. And everyone wants tax-free. And, you know, he spent a lot of time talking about, so we save, right? We're working and we've got this 401k we've built up over the years. And, you know, we were always taught that we were going to be in a lower tax bracket when we retire. So it's going to be a good plan. And now you get to retirement, taxes are higher than we thought they were going to be. But in your, is that all your money in your 401k? Is that all of your money?
1: No.
0: No, you got a silent partner, mm-hmm. the U.S. government, right? And they can change the rules on you. Mm-hmm. You don't know what you're going to owe them. You retire with $1 million. Guess what? That's not your million. And they can change the rules on how much they're going to take. And so, if we know where taxes are right now, and they're pretty, you know, they're pretty dang low, taxes aren't going up, should we be taking advantage of moving some of that money into tax-free accounts? And so that was his big push in using Roth IRAs, using life insurance for tax-free income. Hmm. But again, what we're talking about here with social media, I mean, you see that where you see people that are, you know, brand new in the business, you can tell they don't know what they're talking about. But they're talking about these ideas, but they don't know what they're doing. So you have to be careful with who you're working with. Are you with an independent advisor? Are you with a fiduciary firm? Are you working with someone that just got going in the business, or someone that's a seasoned vet?
1: Right. This is what is so important, that you work with somebody who understands and knows all the nuances and who actually has a license. 800-467-0737, 800-467-0737. That's why it's really, really important to work with somebody who actually has a license. 800-467-0737. Call Adam Moeller, 800-467-0737. He could be your financial coach, you know, put these strategies to work to get you to and through your retirement. But what bad advice, why does it spread so quickly on the internet? It's just like a gossip. You know, the internet's really kind of a gossip
0: yeah.
1: group, isn't
0: you
1: it?
0: You talk about fear and greed. I mean, fear and greed have always sold in investing, fear and greed. But social media accelerates both. You know, you get a video saying, here's how to slowly build wealth over 30 years. Does that sound very exciting? No, it's probably going to get ignored. Well, this ETF could make you rich by next summer, get millions of views. And, you know, we've almost glamified financial planning and in entertainment. And are we watching the same emotional investing mistakes from, you know, the dot-com bubble or the meme stock era just playing out, you know, faster now? You got to be careful. Those are the things that get rich overnight. The, you know, I'll put everything into gold or put everything into real estate or, you got to be a little bit careful of who you're listening to. And, you know, if it sounds too good to be true, usually it is.
1: That's what scares me. If it, you know, people are, I don't know, we're so hooked on the 8 second, you know, get my attention in 8 seconds, and so then I'll believe you if you can, you're charismatic enough and you can get my, if you can get my attention in 8 seconds. I used to work for a guy named Andy, and he used to say, if you don't get him in the first 8 seconds, Jackie, you don't get him. So we called him 8 second Andy. I don't know if he appreciated that or not, but
0: yeah. Jack, you know, a lot of our listeners have called in saying we feel like we're saving really well, but this market volatility is scaring us, and making sure that we have enough to last through retirement. I mean, it's scary right now. So, Jack, I just want to say the listeners out there, making sure that folks have an income plan that will last their entire life. That's what drives us. It's what we're good at. It's what we do day in and day out. So, again, I'm going to open up my calendar for the next 10 callers. We offer a no-cost, no-obligation financial review. In this analysis, you're going to get a fee report, a risk assessment. 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If you call right now, we'll also include our latest educational resource, 5 Keys to a Successful Retirement. 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
1: Well, Adam's been helping folks here along the Front Range for 25 years, Adam?
0: Almost 25, 24 years for a long time.
1: 24 years?
0: I know.
1: What the heck? And like you said in, not on repeat, but you said earlier, your clients always stay with you. So if there's something you hear on the program and you want Adam to help you, just get in there and consult with him. If you guys want to work together, great. If you don't, great. 800-467-0737. 800-467-0737. But, of course, want to protect the monies that you've saved and maybe even accumulate some more along the way before you get to retirement. All right, Adam, what's the danger of reducing financial planning to a 30-second clip? There we go.
0: I know, we started talking about that a little bit last segment, Jackie.
1: Yeah.
0: The challenge with these short form content is that financial planning is rarely that simple, right? A Roth conversion might make sense for one family, but be a complete tax disaster for another. So an annuity could be inappropriate for one retiree and completely wrong for someone else. So online, every strategy gets packaged as a universal solution because complexity doesn't perform well on social media. And, you know, what I think of is, sure, you know, I was an endorsed local provider for Dave Ramsey. And I know I've got some listeners here that love Dave Ramsey and the baby steps and what he stands for. And there's a lot that I like about Dave Ramsey, but there's some things that I disagreed with. And so I just felt like it was better for me to kind of not go that route anymore. But for a couple of years there, I was an endorsed local provider. And so you got people like Ramsey, you got people like Susie Orman that are speaking to the masses and they're going, you know, term insurance is the way to go. Annuities are horrible products. And, you know, that's just not true. That, you know, so sure, there's annuity products that I hate. I hate variable annuities. Is term insurance the right thing for some people? Absolutely. Is it the wrong thing for some people? Yeah. You know, so it's just the cookie cutter approach. And, you know, I like that they're trying to, you know, empower people and just spread knowledge. But at the same time, everyone's different in what they're trying to accomplish. If you come into my office and you say, I want safety, I want guarantees, I want a guaranteed lifetime income stream, then we can't take Dave Ramsey's advice and go get you mutual funds, right? I can't say guaranteed in stocks or bonds or mutual funds or any of those things, even real estate. And so, you know, you've got to have someone on your side that's independent, that's a fiduciary firm, and that's what we, you know, do. That's what we help people with. There's so many different products and strategies out in the marketplace today, and if you're working with, you know, a big box firm, or say you got your money with Fidelity, and you had a 401k there, and now you retired, and they're not showing you very many good options for, you know, safe growth bond alternatives or income planning or Roth conversions. You know, there's just what they do, what they specialize in is the accumulation and 401k plans. You know, what we specialize in is helping people get to and through retirement. It's income planning, it's Roth conversions, it's long-term care strategies, it's estate plan. It's a different type of advisor, it's different licenses, it's a different skill set. And so again, when I say I'm not the right fit for everyone, I mean, if you're 25, you just got your first job and you're making some money and you're wanting to know how to allocate your 401k, then hey, you can go ask, you know, ChatGPT or a robo-advisor. But if you're 60 and you've built up this nest egg, then why don't you come get a handshake and make sure someone's really looking after you? And so that's, I mean, those are my clients. That's who I work with. And some people want that personalized experience.
1: That's what you do. All right, here's the number. You call Adam, 800-467-0737, 800-467-0737. Because, you know, we want asset protection, right? Pre-retirees. And retirees, somebody 55 wants to retire at 65. You've got to protect those assets so we don't dwindle those down too quickly. And just reducing it to a 30-second clip on TikTok is just, it's funny to me.
0: So I'll tell you. So I've got a client, Todd, and I know he's listened to the show. And he came over, you know, he listened to the show for about a year. And then he decided to come in. We did the full-blown analysis for him. He's an engineer, and he saved well. And he came over, brought over about $1.7 million, I believe it was. And he's on the younger side. He's still working. He's, mid-50s, but still, we're starting to talk a little bit about safety, right? So that 1.7 is now over 2 million. So the last few months have been really good in the market, and we've grown that account over $2 million now. And we're going, okay, big picture here. We're all in our tactically managed portfolios at Charles Schwab. That's our custodian. Things are going really well. We're making great returns. But big picture, at some point, we're going to want to start carving some of this money off, right?
1: Right.
0: Taking some of the chips off the table. We're getting closer to retirement. And so I'm going, well, here's some different ways we can do it. And here are some of these annuity products that I really, really like for, safe growth bond alternatives. And the reason that I like them is because they are safer, they're cheaper, the return has been better. But a lot of people don't know about these products. They don't know this stuff is out there.
1: Well, tell us.
0: Yeah, well, and so he goes, well, how would that compare, these annuities, how would they compare to a low-cost, diversified bond portfolio? How would these compare to a treasury ladder? That's what he emailed me, and we're just going, and so I'm getting ready to, we're going to get together here next week, but so a low-cost diversified bond fund or treasury ladder, we are going to blow the doors off of that stuff. But people just, if you've worked with the same company for a long, for your whole life, you've been with Fidelity your whole life, then you don't know about these products. If you've been with Vanguard for the last 20 years, you don't know about these products and strategies because, so with the annuity products, again, there's two that I use. There's the fixed annuity, which is safe. It's guaranteed. It's just like having a CD at a bank. But instead of having a CD at a bank, you go to a big A-plus rated insurance company. You say, here's my money for 2 years or 3 years or 5 years. And they give you a guaranteed interest rate. Your money grows tax deferred. It's guaranteed. You know what you're going to get. There's no fees. There's no risk. Why do people not like that? It blows my mind. What's wrong with that?
1: I don't know. Do you think
0: it's just the word?
1: It's just a word. But people are also addicted to the market.
0: Yeah.
1: So
0: that's one annuity. And then the other one, if you do like that market, then the other annuity product, the fixed indexed annuity, it's guaranteed that your principal's safe. There's no fees with it. And when the market goes up, you're sharing in the upside. You're getting a lot of the upside with no downside risk. And if you compare that to, again, a low-cost diversified bond fund or a treasury ladder, we're going to absolutely blow the doors off that thing. Again, it's cheaper. It's safer. The return historically has been much, much, much better. And so, it's just don't let that word scare you. If I use a safe money strategy instead of the word annuity or a personal pension versus the word annuity, people go, man, that sounds good. I want to come in and learn about this personal pension.
1: Right.
0: Well, it's an annuity. Oh, no, I don't want that. And you're like, well, okay. So, don't let that word scare you. Mm-hmm. And I'm not just an annuity guy, right? I'm a comprehensive financial planner. We got tactically managed portfolios at Schwab. That's how his 1.7 just turned into 2 million over the last couple months.
1: Yes.
0: But now we're going, let's take some of these chips off the table. 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
1: Yeah, baby. I put on the seatbelt now. I'm ready. Call Adam, 800-467-0737, 800-467-0737. Put a seatbelt on it. Be right back.
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1: Be Been on the air for years now. Mile High Money with Adam Mohler. Adam, how can people tell the difference between financial education and financial entertainment?
0: Yeah, Jackie, that's a good question. I mean, there's absolutely good financial content online, but viewers need they need filters, right? And one red flag is when somebody promises certainty in an uncertain market. You know, another is when every conversation somehow leads to buying their course or joining a paid community or chasing a trend, right? So good planning usually sounds measured. It sounds boring compared to, you know, viral content. And maybe that's the point. You know, Jackie, a lot of financial advice online is designed to generate clicks, not confidence. You know, real planning usually happens slower with thoughtful conversations around taxes, around risk, income, long-term care, estate planning, and long-term goals. You know, if you'd like a second opinion on your retirement strategy or help separating a solid financial plan from all the noise, you know, that's the time to call in. You know, get on my calendar, get with Holly, and let's go through that.
1: You're right. This is Adam Helps Families Each and Every Day. 800-467-0737. 800-467-0737. You'll see the difference between information and entertainment. Not to say that your meeting with Adam's going to be boring, because it won't be. So, Adam, let's dive into some of the most viral advice circulating online right now, from infinite banking to crypto and tax loopholes, and on it goes. So, one of the reasons financial content performs so well, I think, is because people are genuinely starving for this information. It's not taught anywhere else. And here we are holding this dang device for how many hours a day looking at it. So we're just dying to get some information. So, Adam, why do secret financial strategies become so popular online, do you think?
0: You know, because everyone wants that, you know, no one's got a crystal ball, but everyone wants that secret. They want to know how to get rich quick. They want to know, you know, what are the wealthy people doing? How can I turn this $100,000 into $10 million overnight? You know, and you're going, why do secret financial strategies become so popular online? Well, there's something psychologically powerful about believing wealthy people. They know these hidden financial tricks that the average person doesn't. And, you know, social media thrives on phrases like what banks don't want you to know, or the tax loophole that rich people use. But most legitimate financial planning principles are actually, you know, they're pretty boring. You know, save consistently, manage taxes, reduce unnecessary risks, think long term, big picture. And so, again, that, you know, that stuff's not real exciting, but usually if it sounds too good to be true, usually if it's get rich quick, that's not going to happen.
1: Right. So it's so funny. People are drawn to these strategies that sound so exclusive and hidden. But, you know, media has been pulling those tricks forever. Just like when you turn on TV and they give the teaser for the news, you know, so-and-so happened at this location downtown or whatever. And then they go to the little break and you have to wait through that break to find out who got hit by the light rail or whatever the leading story is. So this is an old-timey media trick. All right, Adam, how about, is day trading being sold as a career instead of a speculation?
0: Jack, I think that during the pandemic, an entire generation got introduced to markets through meme stocks, option trading, and YouTube trading channels. You know, social media trading looked fast, exciting, and easy, while often ignoring how many people quietly lose their life savings. So even professional traders struggle with consistency over time. And that's the hardest thing to do, you know, is time the market, right? And when do I get in? When do I get out? Mm-hmm. I've got a client right now that's got a lot of shares in one particular company, and he's followed this company for a long time. It's kind of the industry that he is in, and it has just really just, I mean, the stock is up a lot, and we're going, how do you know when to get out? How much should we be taking out? And it's something that, you know, we both look at every day and follow and monitor. And timing is so hard. No one's got that down, right? If we knew how to time the market, then it would be really easy, and I'd be sitting on the beach somewhere drinking margaritas, right? Yeah. I don't drink, but, you know, drinking a virgin pina colada. But that's the hard, you know, timing is so hard. And most people, what they do is emotional investing, right? The market's going up, and I'm seeing all this stuff on TikTok, and I'm going to get in. and then the market turns and crashes, and I'm going to get out. And we just saw this over, and I've talked about this a lot on the last couple of shows, just because it's right here present, right in our faces today with what the market just went through. You know, the market was down 10%, and then it came roaring back, and we're at all-time highs. In 2 weeks, that turnaround happened. And so, you know, the value of a financial advisor and what it's really worth, and that I think I've shared on this article in the last couple of shows, but we talk about behavioral and technical and technical finance and what an advisor can help you with, and the whole legislation and market dynamics and technology and financial products. And then you've got the other side, the behavioral side, where we talk about risk capacity and risk tolerance and risk literacy and family dynamics and biases and values and beliefs. And I can go on and on, but you know, it's about having a plan, sticking to the plan. Now we can pivot and we can change part of that plan, but it's about having a plan, have an advisor that is there to walk you through it. Because so many people, the market drops 10% and they go, I'm right at retirement. My $1 million just dropped. I've got 900,000 now. What do I do? I can't take this pain anymore. I don't want the market to drop 20%. So what do I do? Well, if you don't have a plan, then that's pretty scary. But if you have a plan, no big deal, no problem. We're on the right path. We're right on course, right. And we don't need to make any rash decisions.
1: Right, because there's some hedging going on, but you've got to talk to Adam about all this. 800-467-0737. He'll put you into a plan that's going to make you rest well at night. 800-467-0737. And you can check him out, see if you want him to be your financial coach.
0: Yeah, Jackie, and again, I'm not the right fit for everyone. I talk about that a lot, but get on my website, check me out. You can kind of just Google me, put me in there, and you know, on our website, you get on there. I think they've got maybe our last 50 shows that we've done. I mean, we've been doing this radio for a couple of years now.
1: Yeah, that's good. Yeah, you can get the whole kit and caboodle, or anytime you want to hear a past show, you could either go to the website or wherever you get your podcast material. It's called Mile High Money, wherever you get your podcast. 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What's the truth behind infinite banking? What is this? And this I don't even know what that means.
0: Well, so one strategy that's exploded online is this idea of using specially designed whole life insurance policies as a personal banking system.
1: All right.
0: And there's situations where permanent insurance, where it can work. But there's also situations where you're just going to get burned, to be honest with you.
1: So you
0: really have to be careful with who you're working. Again, Jackie, it all comes back to who you're working with. You know, are you working with a trusted advisor, with a fiduciary firm, with an independent advisor? I like using life insurance. I like using life insurance for estate planning. I like using life insurance for tax-free income in retirement. I like using life insurance for long-term care strategies, you know, tax-efficient wealth transfer. But it's a lot of times it's presented like this magical wealth-building machine that works for everyone. And that's just not the case, you know. And so with life insurance, you know, there's ways you can structure the plans where we're structuring it to have tax-free income. To, you know, with life insurance, you can overfund certain accounts, certain policies, and that money grows tax-free and you can take it out tax-free, but you have to structure it the right way. You've got to be, you know, the younger you are, the better, the healthier you are, the better. But, you know, I see these people that come in to my office. And they go, we went and met with this firm down the street, and they bring this proposal and they bring this illustration in that is just a bunch of garbage. It's something that is never going to happen.
1: Oh.
0: And it scares me because, you know, there's bad advisors out there. And
1: there are.
0: Who are you working with? Why are you working with them? What are their credentials? You know, and I talk about the who, what, why, when, and how of financial planning, of income planning. And the two most important things, Jackie, are that you're working with an independent advisor and a fiduciary firm. And so, Jackie, I think you can tell I'm extremely passionate about educating people, about doing the right thing for them. I'm different. 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
1: It's been a great show so far, so good. An interesting discussion, too, on what you hear online about financial information and about retirement planning, which, of course, comes in little 30-second spurts. But this is the real thing, Mile High Money with Adam Mohler. I'm Jackie Selby. What do you think, Adam? Are people, one of these things that is sold online is buying real estate. Do you think that maybe people are underestimating the risk in real estate investing right now?
0: Yeah, Jackie. And so I talk about this a lot during the show. I talk about things that I'm a fan of, things that I'm not a fan of. We talk about, you know, I'm a fan of doing the right thing for the right reason and tax-free and guaranteed income and tactically managed portfolios and education and transparency. And yeah, of course, the Colorado sports and the Avs are rocking and rolling and poor Nuggets and the Rockies are not eliminated from the playoffs just yet. So that's good. but I'll tell you, you know, real estate investing, it's not something that I can say guaranteed, right? I can't just throw that word guaranteed out there. You know, as a fiduciary, I can't say guaranteed in stocks or bonds or futures or commodities or options or real estate or gold or, you know, so if, when people come in and they say, this is my plan and I'm going to put everything in gold, I'm going to put everything in real estate, I'm going to do this. It's, you have to be, you know, why are we doing this, right? What's the goal here? Is the goal income and retirement? Is the goal to, you know, grow your money the best that we can? Is the goal tax-free income? Is that, you know, what's the goal? What are we trying to achieve here? And I think that social media has made owning rental properties look almost effortless, right? Buy a duplex, collect passive income, retire early. But what often gets left out are vacancies. You know, how about repairs, fixing that toilet at 12 o'clock on a Tuesday night? You know, bad tenants, rising insurance costs, interest rates, leverage risk. You know, real estate can be a fantastic long-term investment and part of the plan, but it's also a business. And so, you know, you have to be careful with what you see online. I mean, so many people come in and go, here's my plan. And I just scratch my head because it's like, how did we come up with this? You know, where did, who told you about this? And who I always think of, I got a great client that listens to this show every week, and I'm going to see her in the next couple of weeks. Her name's Marilyn. And Marilyn came to one of the workshops we did. I've been doing this for almost 25 years, and I've done a lot of things over the years. I started with AXA Equitable, the old insurance company, the old right. Equitable Life Insurance Company. And I would go and meet with people at their kitchen tables. I met with, between 5 and 10 people a day for so many years.
1: Golly.
0: And driving around, and a lot of good experience, but a lot of work, a lot of blood, sweat, and tears. And
1: I would say.
0: But I learned so much, and I'm grateful for the experience. And but then I got into doing educational workshops and seminars, and I built my own firm, and a great independent planning firm that we built here. We're a licensed fiduciary firm, and I love being able to do what I do now. But so we've done educational workshops. I've done hundreds of workshops all across Colorado. And Marilyn came to one of the workshops that we did. And so I go and meet with her, and go sit at her house or kitchen table there. And she goes, well, here's the deal. I've got these REITs, these real estate investment trusts. I got these REITs, okay? And they are making great returns. There are no fees. They are 100% liquid. I mean, they're the greatest thing on earth, right? And the problem is she needs some money, okay? So she needs some money, and she's put a lot of this into these REITs. And, from her, she's telling me all about them. They're safe. They're guaranteed. They're guaranteed. The return is great. They're 100% liquid, and there's no fees. And I'm just going, I don't like what I'm hearing, right?
1: Right.
0: And so we try to get her some money. She needs some money, not to put into a different investment, just some money to live on, okay?
1: Okay.
0: And so we call, and they say, sorry, you can only take money out during our redemption period. And
1: what?
0: The redemption period is in 9 months. So she can't pay a penalty. There is no way for her to get her money.
1: Oh,
0: she can't pay a penalty. So who are you working with? Why are you working with them? Do you really know what your investments are doing? When people come in and we do a second opinion, we do this analysis in a portfolio MRI or a portfolio X-ray, and we lift up the hood on the car and see what that engine of your investment portfolio is doing, we uncover fees, we uncover risk, we show you all the overlap that's happening. But most people have no idea what their investments are doing. My client Todd, who I was just talking about earlier, my account's doing great. Last year I was up, 10%. You're going, it's going in the right direction, but you're all in stocks, and the S&P was up over 20%. So, are you getting the right return for the risk that you're taking and the fees that you're paying? And usually the answer is no. So that's what we do a Cliff Notes version for people. Here's what you have. Here's how it's doing. Here is what it looks like compared to the S&P 500. That's an easy benchmark. Here's what it looks like compared to our tactically managed portfolios. And so, that's a lot of what we do is educating, Jackie. I love educating people. I love doing what I do and just helping people and going, there's a better way of doing this. There's a smarter way of doing this. There's a cheaper way of doing this. There's a safer, more efficient way of doing this. Why aren't you doing it?
1: I don't know. That's why we're on the radio, is to give this good information and education. 800-467-0737. Call Adam. Why aren't you doing it? 800-467-0737. Maybe, again, they've had information from bad sources like the internet. for example, that real estate, it's so easy. The other thing which I thought was unrealistic was the expectations of returns on crypto. How do you feel about that?
0: Yeah, absolutely. I get calls on a lot about crypto. And, I think that introduced millions of people to investing. That may be the good news is that it's opening eyes and, hey, we can, there's opportunities out there and we're going to start saving. I think that's one thing that it did for the younger, generations is, hey, let's go invest and we can hopefully make returns. But it also introduced a culture of extreme speculations, stories of overnight millionaires mm-hmm. spread rapidly online. And, these stories have, there's massive losses and people rarely get that same attention. So, I think there's young investors that where the volatility almost became entertainment. And so, I don't know. I own a little bit myself. you know, we have money managers that's what they specialize in. That's right. What they do. If you come into my office and you say, I want to tactically manage portfolios with all US-based stocks, all large cap company stocks. If I want a crypto portfolio, we can do that for you. But most of my clients aren't, maybe they have a, you know, 2% of their portfolio in it. So it's a super small, you know, small asset allocation where if it really does take off, great, we can take advantage of it. But if it doesn't, then no big deal. You know, it's such a small right. part of the portfolio.
1: Right, right. Because there's so many other things to plan for, not just that part of it. So what about partial truths? Are they more dangerous than obvious lies, if you know what I mean?
0: I mean, the hardest financial information to spot is the kind that contains some truth, right? Dividend investing works. But dividends alone don't solve retirement income planning. Roth IRAs are powerful, but not always the best answer. You know, paying off debt matters unless it destroys liquidity right before retirement. So, you know, online advice often removes context because nuance, again, doesn't go viral. Mm. So, again, the point of today's show, I think, Jackie, is where are you getting your information from? Who are you listening to? Who are you working with? You know, we're about education. You know, that's what we're about here is educating you on is there a better, smarter, cheaper, safer, more efficient way of doing things? And maybe you're doing great, right? Maybe this isn't you. Maybe you've done a wonderful job of planning. You've got your income streams coming in. You've got your tactically managed portfolios, you've got long-term care covered, you got estate planning done, you're in a perfect situation. Mm-hmm. Well, you know, out of the thousands of people that I've met with over the years, that's happened 3 times. Okay. So you know, again, when people come in and meet with us, there's something we can help you with. We can get you more return. We can introduce strategies or solutions where we're going to have less fees or less risk or more return. Or again, we can introduce those hybrid long-term care strategies or the estate planning or the tax-free income. You know, there's something that we can help you with.
1: Yeah, I mean, you have to get on the schedule, though, if there's you'd like to see some movement within your proposed financial plan. For retirement, it's so important. I just hear horror stories of people who didn't make a plan and then they've lost money in things. So 800-467-0737, 800-467-0737. There's also the story about the fellow who had, oh my gosh, so much crypto on a hard drive, and then somebody slipped the hard drive into the recycle bin, and the guy spent like 2 years and $1 million searching for it because it would have been worth $900 million in crypto. He had the entire recycle plant turned upside down over and over and over looking for this little drive so that he could get his money. I mean, these things are crazy to me. Oh boy, you don't want to be stuck in that situation. We got about a minute left, Adam.
0: Jackie, what if meeting with me for an hour changed the entire trajectory of your financial life? You know, I think you can tell I'm extremely passionate about educating people, doing the right thing for them. We're a fiduciary firm. I built this firm on trust, transparency, education, communication, and what we've talked about, also having a plan, having a financial game plan. 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In this analysis, you get a fee report, a risk assessment, a tax analysis. We'll talk about long-term care strategies. You got nothing to lose and everything to gain. If you call right now, we'll also include our latest educational resource, How to Retire Worry-Free.
1: So let's get that done. How to retire worry-free. Now, that sounds good. 800-467-0737, 800-467-0737. Adam's available. He's in the office there in the Denver Tech Center every day. But if you want to do a phone call real quick, you're amenable to that, aren't you, Adam?
0: Absolutely. Yeah,
1: virtual meeting, because he has clients all over the United States and all over the state. So 800-467-0737. Denver native Adam Moeller. Published author, really easy guy to get to know. 800-467-0737. And Adam, we're out of here.
0: Great show, Jackie. Thanks. See you next week.
1: See you next week, everybody, on Mile High Money.
7: Information presented on this program is believed to be factual and up-to-date, but we do not guarantee its accuracy, and it should not be regarded as a complete analysis of the subjects discussed. Discussions and answers to questions do not involve the rendering of personalized investment advice, but are limited to the dissemination of general information. A professional advisor should be consulted before implementing any of the options presented. Encompass More Asset Management is registered as an investment advisor with the SEC and only transacts business in states where it is properly registered or is excluded or exempted from registration requirements. Registration with the SEC does not imply a certain level of skill or training.
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3: 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Every Saturday morning, it's Terry Wickstrom Outdoors. Terry takes you inside the outdoors. You know, hunting, fishing, camping. It's Terry Wickstrom Outdoors. Now, here's Terry.
8: Good morning on what has turned into a sunny Saturday morning up here in my studio. Got up this morning and it was a little overcast and cloudy, a little gloomy almost looking, although we do need water, we do need rain, but it looks like it's going to be warm, very warm and sunny all day today. And of course, it's Father's Day weekend. You know, we talk about the outdoors and the bonding and the

0: take advantage of it. You'll create lots of memories that will last you lifetimes. Speaking of the weather, it's going to get more seasonal. We're going to get more 80s than we are 90s coming up, but it's still going to be warm. It's a lot of wind and dry, so the fire dangers are high. Be extremely, extremely careful about that. We hope we get some of that rain. It's all those 10, 20, 30% chances. There are going to be storms all over that'll blow through, but they may miss you completely. And along with that, we've been talking all year about opportunities that could go away. We're going to talk to Bar Lake in a couple weeks, I think. I don't know how much longer they'll be able to keep the boat ramp open. Nate's going to talk about Spinney. They were able to open that. We'll tell you why and to what extent and how accessible it is later on in the show. But Boyd Lake is dropping. A lot of lakes are just dropping quite rapidly. That's going to depend now on the farmers and on a monsoon season. The farmers are, some of them are electing not to plant crops, thinking they don't have enough water, which would leave some water in our reservoirs. Others are going to go full bore to try to get their crops in, and they're going to take a lot of water, so it's going to have a lot of effects. One place that wasn't affected as drastically as we thought was the Poudre River up here north. In fact, let's go to the phones, and we'll talk about that. Joining us from St. Pete's Fly Shop is Thomas Worcester. Good morning, Thomas.
1: Good morning, Terry. Thanks for having me back.
0: Well, it's always great to have you on. You're a great resource for the rivers up here. We like to go around the state and cover what's going on, especially on a year like this where we're all concerned as we get into the summer. But you and I talked earlier in the week, and you said we temporarily dodged a bullet on the Poudre.
1: Yeah, definitely. I think, that last latter half of the month, in late April, early May, we did get a handful of showers here in town, but that was all snow up in the canyon. So without that, we would have been sitting at a different level of moisture, but we're super thankful, and we're making the most of it while we can.
0: What's going on in the Poudre fishing-wise? You said, we talked earlier, you said the flows have actually been fairly high, and they're coming down, though. What's the fishing like?
1: Yeah, I think it'd be easier to say what's not happening in the canyon than what is, because there's been so many bugs out. The consistent dry fly activity has been great. We're sitting at around 450 CFS still, and it's on a slow decline. But like you mentioned, looking at the weather this next week, it does look like there's a good amount of moisture, and we're hoping for that monsoon season to kind of change things up for us and keep providing more flows to that Poudre River.
0: So right now we're not worried about warm water or the river or extremely slow flows on the Poudre, right?
1: I think that's a double-edged question. I'd say it's always something that we advise anglers to be cautious of. I think this year more than any, especially around the state, it's going to be very important to be, having a thermometer on you. We've got a variety of different options here at the shop, and one of my favorites is the Fish Pond Digital Thermometer that came out a couple of years ago. I keep that thing with me, and sometimes I'll clip it to my boot so I can kind of get that, water temperature at that subsurface level as well as on the surface to making sure, we're keeping it within the safe realms for fishing. But at this point right now, we have not seen any of that. And with the variety of different hatches that are happening, I think, it's still game time right now. And in the next couple of weeks, we'll see how that changes. But it can change from day to day and from area to area. So something that we always advise for, especially as we're going to be coming into a point in the next, month or so where there isn't this flow. And that's where things are going to really be important to kind of keep on track with.
0: Fortunately for us up here too, both the Poudre and the Big Thompson have a lot of public access. So they're going to get, as other areas become more challenged, they may get more pressure. So you're going to have to kind of watch for that. But right now, if you were heading up the Poudre, I know you said there's tons of hatches. Anything in particular that you might start with, or would you just try to judge the hatch of the day?
1: I think it depends on what anglers are looking for. I wouldn't call myself a dry fly purist, but I do love getting surface activity. And if I were starting out there, depending on the time of the day, dry

0: fishing has definitely been the most productive. I think we're at that time of the year where it's almost more productive to, you know, cut that dropper off depending on the time of the day and just go with the double dry fly rig. Not only is it, you know, super engaging when you can watch that fish come up and eat off the surface, but you're able to present them multiple different options. And in the canyon, we're seeing a lot of different bug life. I mean, from all the way up to our, you know, upper stretches and big stone flies like salmon flies still kind of coming around, to golden stones, all the way down to the smallest stone flies, which are yellow sallies. But outside of that, we've got PMDs, caddis, you name it right now, and we're eagerly awaiting our green dray catch, which, you know, depending on the season, normally that's a July hatch, but I think with everything being a little bit accelerated as far as the time frame, it could be any day now, and that is one of my favorite hatches on the Poudre River.
1: I love the green drakes wherever they are just because of the size of the fly. In my old eyes, I'm able to follow that fly.
0: Yeah. Well, there's something about those bugs that those fish just key into. And I tell customers that, you know, they kind of drop their guard once they see them. And if they find a, you know, whether it be a, you know, a full adult or a spinner or something like that on the surface, they're always eager to eat it up.
1: You know, speaking of bigger flies, too, it's getting to that time of the year anyway, but the hoppers were available quite early this year.
0: Yeah, definitely. And chatting with customers, there's a variety of different colors and sizes around, which isn't always the case. I think when we talk about hopper fishing, it's you know, one of those bigger flies. So again, easy to see, but alongside those in the terrestrial realm, ants and beetles too. So something to kind of consider when anglers are out there, especially in the midday. That's when maybe some of those hatches are dying down. Good idea to switch it out and maybe put on a bigger hopper pattern with a dropper or just a hopper to an ant or beetle.
1: All right. You also like to fish. You guys fish a lot of still water, which I like. The fact that so many fly anglers avoid still water. They're uncomfortable with it because they're used to the river telling them where the fish are, and then using the flow to make their presentation, where with still water, you have to have a little bit different understanding of the water and where the fish might be. You might still get surface activity that can cue you in, but sometimes you don't. And then you have to give the bug some life if you want it to move. You guys do a lot of that, don't you?
0: Yeah, we love the still water. A lot of our employees are super, super passionate about fishing lakes. And, you know, that really just opens up a variety of different options for species. One still water that I'd love to kind of put a highlight on that has been fishing absolutely incredibly is Horsetooth Reservoir. We do offer guided trips out there for smallmouth bass, and those have been on fire lately. I think the surface bite is on. Throwing some poppers around is always fun. But, you know, once we get into this point in the season where that river does drop to the point where maybe it's best in the midday to head somewhere else, I'd advise anglers to lean into the opportunities of still water fishing, whether it be lakes in the mid elevations, whether it be North Park and Laramie, all sorts of different options for trout. But I'd also, you know, encourage folks to maybe put on the hiking boots and head up to the high alpine. Some of that fishing is my favorite style of fishing in lakes. And, you know, when those fish, you know, are active, they've only got 5 or 6 months to feed, and that creates just an ample opportunity for, you know, a variety of different, you know, kind of presentation styles and just seeing some of these beautiful cutthroat that we've got here in Colorado.
1: Well, you know, and I used to fish Rocky Mountain National Park a lot. I don't fish it quite as much anymore, but I used to, in my head, feel that Rocky Mountain National Park was an incredible setting with the purest of fly fishing, but little fish till I fished some of those high alpine lakes. And some of those high alpine lakes have some awfully nice fish in them.
0: They really do. It's kind of a, you know, a little boost of serotonin or endorphins when you can get up somewhere, you know, hike to a lake that you haven't been to, and then you show up and you see the quality and quantity of fish that are in those reservoirs. It's something that's hard to beat, and they are hard to miss.
1: You know, speaking of fishing lakes, and it's one I'm sure you guys spend some time on because it's within your area so much, Joe Wright is a great beginner's lake for fly anglers.
0: Oh, I love that lake. I was actually just up there on Sunday of this past week, and you know, it's a little bit breezy up there. And, you know, I kind of question whether or not there'd be some good activity. But in between the swells of, you know, wind, the lake seemed to be boiling. And, you know, not only that, but it's got a really unique species being the Arctic grayling. And it's just one of those places. Yes, there's a plethora of different fish out there. And I'd say most anglers walk away with at least a couple, if not a couple dozen. But it does provide for a great opportunity for those newer anglers to get out there and experience some lake fishing and have high success rates.
1: The one thing I will warn when grayling fishing is they are the worst at getting the fly in their mouth. They will strike on the surface. They will push your fly up in the air all over the place. But don't get frustrated when you miss hits because they are terrible.
0: They really are. I have that experience on Sunday, and sometimes I'd advise anglers to just key into the fly itself and seeing if it disappears. With that subverted mouth, I think they do often miss the fly or can't get it in their mouth. And I think it's almost comical to watch, you know, how they feed in that reservoir because it's a patience game, and that's what fly fishing is all about. It's a great place to teach anglers patience. Waiting for the fish to actually take and then set and hook accordingly.
1: I want to ask you real quick, too. I know you do some floats up on the North Platte. Is that still going okay, or what's the water like there?
0: You know, we're kind of wrapping up that season. We really had no idea what water would do this year, and we're super, you know, thankful that we had the season we did. But the float trips are winding down. We've got a series of five or six guides that are kind of looking to make that change in their location as far as campsites and all that over to the North Platte out near Alcova, whether it be the Great Reef, the Miracle Mile. Flows are going to be consistent there, and I think a lot of anglers, rightfully so, get distracted with freestones this time of the year because there's actually water, there's bug life and all that stuff. But I would definitely key into some of those tailwaters up there because there are some pretty prolific hatches that happen, and kind of is an exciting, you know, quantity of fish, but also when you get that, you know, kind of dry fly activity, it can provide for some fun hunting of fish too.
1: All right, let's switch gears. What's going on at the shop? I bet you have some stuff happening for Father's Day.
0: Oh yeah, we definitely do. Got to make sure that we're taking care of the fathers. We wrapped up our Mother's Day sale too, so covering both sides of that spectrum. And we have 2 days left in our Father's Day sale. It's going on at both shops, but a variety of different deals, including 15% off all of our apparel. But there's definitely a gift in here that could fit the father in anyone's life. But as we transition out of that, it's going to bleed right into our 4th of July sale, which, you know, we're awfully excited for that holiday. One of our favorites here in town and lines up with a variety of really great fishing. We've got tons of classes going on kind of in our on the water style of classes right now. We've got an amazing dry fly tactics class. Speaking of dry flies, we've got tons of other opportunities for folks to get out there and do some new learning of different styles of fishing, as well as a variety of interesting guide trips that are going to be putting out, including a lot of private water opportunities, which always nice to have some freedom to roam around. No one's going to bother you out there. And I'd say that's definitely a highlight. And then speaking of Rocky Mountain National Park, we do a lot of guided opportunities up there and, you know, can curate those trips to whatever the anglers are looking for, whether it's river fishing, stream fishing, lake fishing, a great resource that we've got so close by. And a lot of our guides are detailed and dialed into, you know, the ways to get in there, you know, being one of the second most visited, you know, national parks in the country. Most people think of it as crowded, but there are definitely ways around that. And the guides are super excited to get out there and do some fishing up in Rocky Mountain National Park.
1: My friend, how do they find you if they want more information?
0: Yeah, we're online at www.stpetes.com. We've got two locations here in Fort Collins. One's directly down in Old Town off of 202 Remington Street. South Shop is located off of the crossroads of Timberline and Harmony at 2008 East Harmony. Or follow us on the socials, St. Pete's Fly Shop.
1: All right. We will talk to you again soon. Thanks for joining us.
0: Yeah, thanks for having me, Terry. I hope you have fun out there and are getting into some fishing, just as I hope everyone is. Best time of the year to get out there.
1: All right, thanks. Thomas Worcester, St. Pete's Fly Shop. We're going to change things up. We'll take time out. When we come back, we're going to talk to Ty from Ty's Taxidermy and how to preserve that fish and how to choose what style of mount you want. All that and more coming up on Terry Wickstrom Outdoors at 104.3 The Fan.
2: Two arrests, felony charges, excused from minicamp. Jonathan Cooper's future in Denver has never been more uncertain. 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
13: 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Excuse me. Let's go to the phones. And joining us from Ty's Taxidermy is Ty Armstrong. Good morning, Ty.
14: Good morning. How you doing, Terry?
13: I'm doing good, and I swear I did not know that commercial was coming on just before your segment.
14: Oh, I appreciate it. It's a beautiful day at all the fathers out there. Hope everybody's having a great weekend.
13: You know, a couple things I want to talk to you about. And one, you know, one of the things I think it's probably mandatory if you're going to be a good taxidermist, and that's that you be an avid outdoorsman, and you certainly are. In fact, you just got back pike and muskie fishing in Canada, is that right?
14: Pike and walleye. They don't have muskie, but pike and walleye. And this year was our 39th annual trip for our group to go up there. We go to Dory Lake Lodge in Saskatchewan.
13: Yeah, I fished up those Saskatchewan lakes, and I fished, I don't know how many television shows I did in Canada, and I was just up in Minnesota fishing, and I'm going to talk about that in the second hour. But you also like to teach people to fish, and you were teaching some friends, I think, right around locally here how to fish for pike and tiger muskies, is that right?
14: Yeah, my good buddy Mark Whedon, he's been trying to catch a tiger muskie up at Pinewood forever, and he was just frustrated, and I said, let's go. I'll show you what I do and see if it works for you. And the trick is to keep the lure higher in the water column. If you bring it through them, it seems like a lot of times you get more followers. But if you get them a little higher, if the fish are at 4 feet, I try to keep it at 2. If the fish are – it just depends where they're at. Get it above them a little bit and twitch that thing so it looks like a wounded fish. But it was the second cast, and he caught one. And he couldn't believe it. He's like, you got to be kidding me. So, yeah, it's fun to see the excitement, you know, and all I say is just teach somebody else, you know, pass it on.
13: When you're mounting, like, pike and muskies, is there certain things that make them more difficult or that you have to pay attention to?
14: In the mounting process for every taxidermist, it's always the fin. Or if somebody partially freezes or doesn't take care of the fish, right? But if they freeze the fish and it's kind of curved and they don't want it curved anymore and they try to straighten it out, all it does is break the skin if it still froze. And people trash fins pretty easy, and their fins are delicate anyway. We can always fix them, or we can buy new ones and put new fins on them. But the taking care of the fins is always difficult. But yeah, the biggest thing is just getting them cold if you're going to keep the fish, if you can get that fish back in the water and let it go and let it live another day, especially pike and muskie, because they live forever, and do a reproduction, just get you a good photograph of it and try to get as close to length as you can. And even from the picture, I can usually see what size fish it is and what weight it is, and I can get a copy of that. That's super darn close.
1: You know, you sent me a picture of a really nice bass that was caught right here in Colorado. I think it was 22 inches or something. And on that one, you actually did kind of a hybrid, both skin and reproduction. Tell me about that.
14: Well, we like to use, if we can, in modern day, the casting is getting so much better than what it used to be. And when you can use a reproduction cast head of a fish, there's no shrinkage from that cartilage. There's no grease in there anywhere from that fish that you possibly didn't get out, because we spend so much time on those heads trying to get that stuff out. And on a trout, we don't even try. We always just use a reproduction head. But on the bass and pike and everything else, they've really got some good casts these days. And there's a lot of variety. You know, a long time ago, there was, you know, four of them. Now there's you know, hundreds from different companies. So you can almost always find a head that's going to match that fish. And then you have a regular skin mount in the backside, and then the cast head and cast gills. And the gills even look amazing these days. They're excellent.
1: Now, you told me that when some people are afraid to get a mount because they think it shrinks the fish, but it's just the opposite, isn't it?
14: Oh, yeah, you can't shrink a fish. Anybody who says the taxidermist has shrunk his fish, he's just telling you fish stories. They stretch out when you skin them out and clean them and everything. So, like that 22-incher that I showed you the other day wound up being, I think, 23.5 when he got it back. And it had another probably inch and a half girth, 2 inches girth on it. He was thrilled. He picked it up. He loved it. He was super excited about it. He's like, that's amazing. The bright colors and everything, you know, it just brings back and you have that memory on your wall forever.
1: You were telling me, too, that if people want to go back, maybe a fish that they caught in the past and they maybe didn't know about reproductions or what you could do and they wanted to let it go, and maybe they have a picture and maybe they took some measurements, but you can sit down with them and go through the information they have, and then you can actually show them different options. Is that right?
14: Oh, yeah. If they have a picture, or if they don't have a picture, they have a picture of what they think it's supposed to look like, what they like, we can paint it. This quick story here. This just happened here not too long ago, but a gentleman called in and he had a fish his dad caught, and I want to say it was in 63 or 64, and it was a brown trout, and they wanted to get it done. And believe it or not, they still had it in their freezer after all this time. And I said, well, I can't do a skin mount, obviously, on it, but I can do a reproduction. But I said, if you still have the fish, I would like to have the fish so I could copy it. And he said, not a problem. And obviously, it's shoe leather, but I got the fish. So I could still see the spots he had on it. I could still see the shape of what his jaw looked. It was a male. I could see he had a little bit of a hooked jaw. So we'll copy the whole thing up, and hopefully they're thrilled with it and they get it back. But that's the oldest one I've done so far.
1: Yeah, so, you know, if you reconsider that fish that maybe you wanted to get mounted and didn't know about reproductions, it's just a miracle what you can do. You can look through and they can actually, even if they don't have the fish or a picture, you can go through pictures of mounts with you and kind of get what it's like, right?
14: Well, of course, absolutely. And then especially for ocean fish, we're talking about that gentleman that had the wahoo, and they just keep raising the price on you out in Mexico. He started out, I think, at $2,400. And then it was just a couple months by the time he got back, and the price had raised to over $3,500. And luckily, he didn't pay cash. He paid the credit card, which is smart. So he got it canceled and hired us to do it. And we wound up doing it for, I think, 18 or 19. And he's not paying shipping or anything. So it's local. That works out better for him. But, yeah, we can do anything with that. There's a lot of stuff, you know, freezers die or something in the past, and people didn't get to have their fish done, and they wanted it done. So that's what the bonus of the reproduction is.
1: Hey, you know, I'm going to switch gears on you because we're going to run out of time. And you said you do a lot of cooking and recipes, both wild game and otherwise. One of the things you bragged about were your turkey cooking. I'm going to put you in the spot and say, take a couple minutes and tell us how you cook a turkey.
14: Well, I have to put it on my website because there's a lot of stuff on it. But the biggest thing is we like those smoked wild turkeys. And if we don't have a wild turkey, then we do we get the store-bought. But wild turkey is just amazing if you cook it right. Don't overcook it. And we try to bring them to 155 on the thigh. But we brine them overnight, and I use oranges and thyme. I've got a recipe for my brine, and soak them in a bucket overnight, nice and cold. And then we start smoking. It's always Thanksgiving, so we're out goose hunting. And my wife will turn on the smoker about 10 o'clock and put it in there. And then we get back about 2. And then we just continually, you know, watch it through the day. And usually by 6 or 7 o'clock at night, we've cranked it back up, got the temperature. The flavor is just amazing. I learned it from my wife's grandfather. You know, we're down in Texas. There was 12 people sitting around a table, and they're picking buckshot out and drop it on their plate. You hear the ding every now and then. Nobody cares. I mean, they're having the greatest time. That's one of my best memories of Thanksgiving and Christmas. And so I worked on the recipe over the years and got it down pretty good. And I've shared it with a few people, and people have tried it, have really enjoyed it. So I need to put it on my website. I just haven't done it yet.
1: Yeah, you need to get that on website or your Facebook, and let me know when you do so we can tell people.
14: Oh yeah, I will. And my wife and I talk about that all the time. You know, we lived in a trailer park in the 90s, and we ate everything we shot, obviously. We still do. And I was like, I tell you, if we learned to know how to cook this stuff back then like we do now, I was like, it'd have been so much better. You know, but over time, you learn, and you get better. And so you can, it's nice to be able to pass that on so people starting out can really enjoy their wild game from to the table.
1: Well, we're going to pressure you for your recipes over the time, and we're having you on. So get prepared and have a place to put them up on your website or your Facebook. Ty, we got to run, but if people want more information or want to get a hold of you, how do they do that?
14: Ty Taxidermy, we're in Loveland, Colorado. Facebook, or info, or tytaxidermy.com, sorry. Our phone number is 970-669-1119.
1: All right, my friend, we'll talk to you again soon. We're going to get those recipes out of you.
14: Look forward to it.
1: All right. Thanks, Ty. Ty Armstrong, from Ty's Taxidermy. Great guy, and just he's going to share a lot of techniques about preserving your game or your catch and getting it mounted. And he's also going to share some recipes with us. We'll take a time out. We come back. Somebody who shares his knowledge of the outdoors on a regular basis, Austin Parr, will join us on Terry Wickham Outdoors on 104.3 The Fan.
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5: You're listening to Terry Wickstrom Outdoors on 104.3 The Fan. Excuse me. Let's go right to the phones, and joining us, as he does every week at this time, is Austin Parr. Good morning, Austin.
6: Good morning, Terry. How are you today?
5: Doing well, and I know you want to talk about up in elevation for trout, but before we do, since it's Father's Day, and I know you spend a lot of time in the outdoors with your kids, last week you talked about taking kids fishing, and I want people to know that I reposted that podcast of you talking about that on Facebook just within the last couple days. And it was an excellent way to get talk about both from the most simplistic way to more success, to more sophisticated ways of taking kids fishing. It was a great segment, and that's posted on Terry Wickstrom Outdoors. So, folks, if you're thinking of taking your kids out for Father's Day fishing, and you should be, go take a listen to that. Now, this week, you want to talk more about getting away from the heat. Tell me about it.
6: Absolutely. So there's a lot of talk right now, and rightfully so, with these light snowpack conditions that we received in the, over the course of the wintertime, that kind of a lot of doom and gloom talk about some of the fly fishing right now. And you know, some of the freestone rivers certainly are going to be a little bit lower, but I want to highlight some opportunities that are going to really begin to appear right now and continue throughout the entire summer that still allow us to get out and chase some high country trout. And that really is one of my favorites, is the high elevation stuff. You know, I guide walleyes and wipers and all kinds of different stuff like that. It's one of my passions, but getting up to those high country lakes and targeting some of these trout can be fantastic. And what I mean by that is maybe less so at like Spinney or 11 Mile. And of course, those are going to continue to be fishing well and have been fishing well for the last little bit. But I'm talking more stuff that's up in that 10 to 11, even 12,000 foot in elevation types of locations that offer a lot of different types of trout species, as well as trout in the lakes and in the streams in between. The state does a very good job at stocking a lot of these lakes, and there's also a lot of naturally reproducing populations of trout at those types of locations. And it's really a cool way to go, and whether you're conventional fishing or fly fishing, these are going to offer some fantastic opportunities over the next couple of months.
5: Well, you're absolutely right. And some of those high elevation lakes, you can almost drive right to. And we'll name a few of those later. And some you have to do a significant hike in, but you don't have to hike in very far to get away from the crowds.
6: No, and that's something that's also very nice about this. So a thing that I like to try and do first is kind of determine what I'm looking to do and how I'm willing to target this. If I'm taking my younger kids or, you know, I don't feel like hiking as far, certainly something closer to the road. But there's also a lot of off the beaten path locations that can be found through the Colorado Fishing Atlas. And I mentioned this quite a bit, but the state does a great job discussing these lakes that have been stocked and mentioning what trout species are in them. And you can even search by species, whether you want to go catch, you know, brook trout, tiger trout, cutthroat trout. You can search all of those. And it also mentions which lakes have been stocked and which haven't. So these lakes many times are stocked by helicopter or airplane, where they'll drop in small fry, and then those areas become a naturally reproducing population. So finding that first is one of my ways that I like to go, and then, you know, I'm going to determine whether or not I'm looking to go conventional fishing or fly fishing.
5: Yeah, and both can actually work. And I used to think that most of these, I used to fish up in Rocky Mountain National Park quite a bit, and I mentioned this earlier in the show, and I used to look at Rocky Mountain National Park as I would fly fish up there, and sometimes conventional with spinners and things like that. But I would think about it as, here I am in the most wonderful, beautiful setting in the world. I'm probably going to catch small fish, but it's going to be worth it for the experience. But some of these high alpine lakes have changed my mind about that.
6: There's big cutthroat especially, and in certain places, very nice brook trout as well. And as you mentioned, you know, I'm a lot of times bringing both my spinning rod and my fly rod to these types of areas. You know, we ran up and did some stuff this last week with the kids, and we're very lucky to have a day that was a light wind day. And when that type of condition happens, most times I'm breaking out the fly rod. So these trout will cruise these shoreline edges, and depending upon the day, they'll be keyed in on a variety of aquatic insects. That particular day, they were on very small chironomids and a very small midge hatch, so it was definitely a bit more technical to try and figure out which fly was working. We wound up doing well on some very, very micro midge patterns that we were sight fishing those trout with. But as we continue to progress into the season, terrestrials will really begin to be king in those high alpine environments. And what I mean by that is a terrestrial is an insect that spends its entire life on the shoreline and then falls into the water to become a food source. So things like ants, beetles, and grasshoppers really come to mind when discussing that. And there's hardly a better pattern for those high elevation trout than just a black ant. You can do very well with that. And if you cruise along the shoreline in those light wind conditions, you can actually sight fish trout that are cruising, and many times have really a lot of success with those fish rising up and being very keen to bite. But what'll happen at times in these high elevation lakes that you have to always watch out for is certainly the weather. Days with forecast of thunderstorms really require you to get out early and then get back early as well to protect yourself. But if you have some wind and it's safe up there, that's where, you know, subsurface patterns are more of what I'm going with. And if I'm fishing my fly rod, things like balanced leeches and scuds along with small subsurface chironomids all can be very effective under a strike indicator. Can also strip streamers like a little woolly bugger or a slump buster from far. But then on the spinning rod, can have a lot of the same good success. If you're looking to fly fish, flying a bubble, as we've mentioned before, is always a really good way to go. But if you're finding fish that are a little bit deeper, something like a slip bobber, like I would fish for walleyes with some flies underneath, is a great way to go. And then as you have some of those windy conditions or fish that are a little bit more fired up, a little jerk bait or even something like a panther martin spinner, all are very viable patterns. And you can have a lot of really good success. And depending upon the lake, as you mentioned earlier, there's certain lakes where, you know, it's all brook trout or smaller cutthroats, but there's a lot of lakes up there that getting an 18 or a 19-inch cut is not out of the equation at all.
5: Yeah, and I'll tell you one of the things, all those techniques you said are so effective, and I couldn't agree more. One thing that people will do if the fish are fired up, especially if you're fly fishing, don't be afraid to go to a bigger beetle or a bigger hopper. Sometimes they get real opportunistic about needing that meal.
6: Absolutely. And then the particular case when I was up this week, they did not want those bigger terrestrials, but I've had it many times where they do. And the terrestrial and the big hopper is a really good way to also fish a small fly. So we were fishing very, very tiny midges this last week, and certain times that's what they want. But that's challenging to see exactly where that is, especially as the day begins to progress and the light angles change. So I'll have that hopper as my lead fly. And then I'll put that little small ant or microscopic midge on down 18 inches below that lead dry. And then if you see a rise back there, that's your indicator to set the hook. So it's a good way to also fish several different flies. And you, of course, can put a subsurface dropper with a bead head down below and suspend those nymphs over shallow water flats where those trout are cruising. So there's a lot of different ways you can go with those hoppers.
5: I mentioned this earlier in the show, too. If you want to get used to fishing with a fly in the bubble, and whether it's two dries or a dry dropper or whatever, a great way to learn and gain confidence would be Joe Wright Reservoir.
6: It's a really good place to go. Those grayling are very, very cooperative up there. And, you know, you can even run into a cutthroat from time or two. And kind of piggybacking off of that comment, a lot of beginning anglers as well, I feel like, try and target larger water too soon. You know, a lot of guys want to go up and fish deckers, or they want to go and fish the frying pan. And, of course, those types of fisheries really offer a lot of fish, but they can be very selective due to the fishing pressure that they see on a day-to-day basis. So I recommend that anglers go and either target a lake or certainly smaller streams connected to these lakes that are going to continue to be cool throughout the summer. Those types of areas really allow you to get positive reinforcement. And I feel that's really important in the early stages of fly fishing, where you can then figure out what's right and what's wrong. And when your presentation is correct, you have a drag-free drift in the right types of locations that you're casting to, the fish will respond. Whereas you can do the right thing all day long at Deckers and Cheeseman and still maybe not catch very many fish. So it's something that you can really build your confidence up with. And even for someone like myself who's fly fished my whole life, I still practically like those small streams more than the bigger rivers for the fact that I can gain solitude and catch some of the prettiest fish that I will all year long.
5: I couldn't agree more. We got about 2 minutes left. Let's change things up. What's happening on the Front Range?
6: Yeah, so the walleye fishing is still pretty wide open at the moment. Boating is still open at Cherry Creek for the time being, although the water is falling. Chatfield still remains solid as far as water. Fish are stacked up on structure at the moment, and the live bait bite is still really on. Leeches and bottom bouncers, leeches and jigs, very effective out in the open water humps. The fish are really stacked up. Smallmouth are really beginning to target top waters at Chatfield, so things like hoppers, spooks, and whopper ploppers all will be effective. And then, you know, a great thing to think about on Father's Day here with kids is to go target some of your local ponds. The bass are off the spawning beds, and they're really starting to fire up. You can catch them in a variety of different ways, but I really like some reactionary presentations this time of year, working fast. Things like lipless cranks and chatterbaits where the weeds allow you to cast those are very effective. But early and late in the day, I mentioned the topwaters for the smallmouth. Same thing goes on the largemouth. Same types of presentations with the poppers and whopper ploppers. Both are going to be doing really well. And you can have a lot of really good success catching some surprisingly nice fish in your neighborhood ponds.
5: Yeah, and you know, we talk a lot about we're going to struggle with water levels and water temperatures probably as we get into the later part of the year, summer, and there's going to be less opportunities. But that doesn't mean there aren't going to be opportunities like the high country you talked about and like a lot of these ponds. You may have to change the species you want to go after or the type of water you fish, but there still will be places to fish.
6: That's it. And I'm going to try and make it a theme throughout my segments here at 9:30 each week with you guys, where we're going to be really talking about very viable types of presentations to successfully catch fish in these conditions, because we're still going to have ample conditions, but it may just, as you mentioned, require you to switch it up and change exactly what you're doing and what you're used to.
5: Very good. So if people want more information right now, how do they find you?
6: I'm at Discount Fishing Tackle. We're 6 blocks south of Evans on the west side of Santa Fe.
5: Well, you, my friend, have a great Father's Day with those two kids.
6: You as well. I certainly appreciate it. And we're going to maybe go out to some small ponds ourselves and have a nice afternoon.
5: Well, have a great weekend. We'll talk to you next week.
6: Thank you so much.
5: You bet. Austin Parr, always a great, great resource. By the way, speaking of some of this high mountain fishing, I know it was filmed quite a while ago, but on my TV shows, which you can find now, the legacy shows on the Best of Fishing with Terry Wickstrom on YouTube, we take you up and fish those grayling with a fly in a bubble. We fish some of the high alpine lakes and the park with fly rods. And we do some fishing in the park with spinning rods. So there's a good variety, and it all still applies. It's very good knowledge, and it'll give you some ideas what we're talking about. That's the Best of Fishing with Terry Wickstrom, and just search through for some of that fishing. We'll take a time out. When we come back, we'll wrap up this week's edition, this week's first hour of this edition of Terry Wickstrom Outdoors on 104.3 The Fan.
1: 3 years ago, the Broncos were a laughingstock. Now, back-to-back playoffs, 32 wins, and an ownership group spending like they mean. Now Cecil's ready to say what Broncos country is thinking.
7: 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Greg Penner is inevitable. Greg Penner is undeniable. Greg Penner and the Walton Penner Group and the Denver Broncos are going to be a dynasty. They just are. That sort of businessman, that sort of business people do is they excel.
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0: Terry Wickstrom Outdoors on 104.3 The Fan. That song that was played by John as we were coming in is Wickstrom and Dobrith's Ballad of My Soul, which is a song that kind of documents my return to music after many years of being absent from that. And it was just chosen to be on a list of 10 perfect songs from independent artists. So we're very proud of that. You know, we're also fortunate with Sherman Dobrith that I have a forum to kind of promote my music a little bit. I have the radio show. We did TV. I'm well known in the industry. So, but there's a lot of independent artists that their music just gets lost. We have a playlist, and it's both on Apple and it's on Spotify, and I think it gets updated more readily on Spotify, and we did just do an update on it. But we're fortunate that our music gets played a lot, but what we've done is created this playlist where it features our music. It also features a lot of mainstream artists like James Taylor, Nitty Gritty Dirt Band, Bob Dylan, people who have influenced my music over the years, and some I've had direct contact and mentoring from. But then we took the people who maybe don't get the chance to get their music heard, a lot of independent artists, and we have over a dozen, maybe 15 of those on the playlist. And I find myself gravitating when I listen to the playlist. We have some awfully good independent artist music on there. 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It's Music for the Back Porch. Save that and play it, and let's help out some of those other independent artists get their music going. And it's just, you're not making a sacrifice. It's good music to listen to. Speaking of making a sacrifice, we'll take a time out, and then we'll be joined by Nate Zielinski on Terry Wickstrom Outdoors on 104.3 The Fan.
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2: 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Every Saturday morning, it's Terry Wickstrom Outdoors. Terry takes you inside the outdoors. You know, hunting, fishing, camping. It's Terry Wickstrom Outdoors. Now, here's Terry.
0: All right, let's go to the phones, and joining us as he does every week at this time is Nate Zielinski. Good morning, Nate.
3: Good morning, Terry. How are you?
0: I'm doing good. Did you catch that little shot I snuck in there, or did that go right by you?
3: Oh, no, I caught it.
0: Of course, you have music for the front of the back porch saved on your phone, right?
3: Oh, absolutely. Right there with my eyesight thingies and all the other stuff.
0: Yeah. Yes, it's like you should have seen how big that fish had got.

kind of a big deal because, again, we keep hitting it and hitting it and hitting it. We need anglers' help. The pike population is out of balance at Spinney, and we need to restore the balance, and we need to harvest some pike out of Spinney. And it's up to the anglers to do so. And we're trying to make a big impact with this to where it doesn't have to get out of hand and it doesn't have to fall into the hands of CPW when it comes down to having to net them, electroshock them, or anything like that. So it's a big deal. The biggest reason we're talking about this particularly is over the last 2 weeks, as Antero has got down to the final stages of the drawdown, it's at the point where we had more tiger muskie come down from Antero into Spinney more than we thought we would have. It is unbelievable how many tigers have made the way down and are now in Spinney. We've always had tigers in there the last couple of years coming down from Antero, but now we have an absolutely huge population. We have got a lot of fish in that 36 to 43 inch range that came down from Antero and are now in Spinney. So we saw a huge boost in our predator population. So we were already trying to reduce the predators in Spinney. Now we have a whole new wave of it coming down. We were anticipating that. We were really waiting until the final drawdown of Antero to really know what that population is. But more than ever, we need anglers' help with the pike population. So a lot of things happening in Spinney. Water's down. Huge influx of trout coming down from Antero. Huge influx from tigers coming down. And to be quite honest, Terry, Spinney is fishing better than it has in years. A lot to do with low water and a lot to do with a huge boost of fish. But long story short, the life happening at Spinney right now is unbelievable. There are a lot of fish and a lot of activity. So the fishing is good. But before we talk about the boating accessibility, I really want to talk again about the pike tournament. It is totally free to participate in. No entry fees whatsoever, totally free. All you basically do is download an app. When you pull into Spinney, you stop at the A&S checkpoint, which they're always there, sun up to sundown as park hours are open. Stop there, grab a tape measure. You're going to go out, you catch fish, you document the fish, and we're giving out free prizes. There's cash prizes for first, second, and third. It's a really cool program focusing on fish 32 inches and under, but we need anglers' help. We need everybody to spread the word. It's up to us to reduce that pike population before there's a major reduction by other means. So now is the chance to get in there and get involved. But with all that said, last Monday, Spinney Mountain Reservoir opened the boat docks to trailer boats. Here's the big kicker. The water is still extremely low. At Spinney, it is only the north boat ramp, which really sits kind of on the east side of the reservoir, but the north boat ramp is open. The south is not. There are three concrete lanes going into the water. Both the outside lanes, so the right and the left lane, are very shallow. It only goes in the water maybe 8-10 feet. And then it drops off, and you are in sand and mud. It's pretty rough on some of the trailers. The middle lane is one full section of concrete longer. So if you're going to go there and you're going to be launching a 16, 18, 20-foot boat, really trying to stay in that center lane is going to be the most helpful way to do that. So really, launching out of the center is big. The reason we're talking about this, there are no docks in the water. So the ramps are open, but there are no docks. So there's no wave breaks and there's no docks in the water. So after you launch, you have to pull it up on the beach. So everything is there. So getting in and out of the boat, pretty tricky. The big kicker. Everybody knows that in the afternoon, this time of year, we pretty consistently get a south, a west, or a northwest wind, and it is always driving waves right into that boat dock. Spinney has had a hard time of loading boats since 1982, since the reservoir was built. It has been a rough place to load and unload your boat any day of the week, all year. You now take away the docks and having to do that from shore, it gets tough. The reason we're talking about this so much, we're pushing in our Facebook pages, we want this opportunity to last. It is very known knowledge. If boaters start to have a hard time, if they get stuck, if they start to have issues, if there gets boats swamped out, they will close down that trailer to access and it will go back to no trailer boats. So we want boaters to have a plan. Have your anchors with you, right? I get it. We all have

0: spot lock on our boats. But when we pull up, we're throwing an anchor out as we approach shore, and we're tying the stern of our boat off. So when we beach the boat, we have an anchor rope holding our bow or holding our stern out into the lake so it doesn't drift sideways. Or have waders with you. Anchor your boat with your bow mount out in 3 feet of water. 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Go get your trailer. 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But your bow has remained into the wind, keeping it safe. Long story short, Spinney is open for trailer boats. There is no boat docks. If you fish into the afternoon or you fish into the time in which you get wind, make sure you have a plan. Because, again, if trucks are getting stuck, if boats are getting swamped, we will lose the privilege of boating on that body of water. So we're encouraging everybody, take advantage of the opportunity that it's open, but bring a buddy. Have a plan. If you're not comfortable in these situations, don't go. Because if the park gets complaints, if we get stuck, if we have all these issues, we'll lose that opportunity. So we're very much talking about Spinney in a hole because there's so much going on. It's a tremendous tiger musky fishery. It's a tremendous pike fishery. We have got unbelievable trout fishing. We need some help reducing the pike, and the boat docks are a little touchy. So a lot of stuff happening, but some pretty good opportunities.
1: I want to add my 2 cents worth. The easiest way to swamp a boat is when you get the front end partially up on a trailer and the back end is the wind coming over that back end. It will bring so much water if the waves are high enough that you won't bleed because your back end, your stern gets down when you get the front end on the trailer. And if those waves start coming over, I've seen more boats swamped right at the boat ramp with part of the boat on the trailer than I could even tell you. It's something.
0: And that's what's happening on shore. People are pulling up on shore and the same exact thing is happening.
1: Right. And if you're not an experienced boater, try not to be out on those evening afternoon winds because it can catch you by surprise. It's one of the most difficult things to navigate. Let's talk a little bit about the fishing real quick. We had somebody ask about the perch on Spinney.
0: Yep. So the perch population is still extremely high. With the pike tournament, we keep getting these questions about the pike tournament and, hey, why are we harvesting pike when we need to reduce the perch? It's a situation of our trout population is extremely down. And when I say extreme, extremely down due to the predation from some of those pike. Obviously, the perch are not super healthy for the fishery. So it's one of these things that's a very tough kind of number to navigate. What we're really trying to focus on is reducing the breeding population of perch. So the pike tournament is emphasized and focused on pike that are 32 inches and less. The big focus of that, reduce those younger pike so they're not growing up into those bigger fish, but the big fish still remain, and those are the ones feeding on those bigger yellow perch and really hurting the breeding population of that. No matter what we do as an angling society for those tournaments, we are not going to reduce the pike enough to where there's not pike in there feeding on the younger perch. So we know that we cannot reduce the pike population enough to really hurt that population drastic enough to where there's not younger pike feeding on the younger perch. So we know we're good there. We're trying to keep some of the bigger pike in the fishery to make sure that they feed on the breeding population of those perch, and we hope that that balance will be restored. So the big focus, really hurt the population or do our best with angling to harvest as many of those young pike as possible, keep some of the bigger pike in the fishery, and I think everything will kind of go. And then obviously the tiger muskie, you're allowed one of those over 36 inches as an angler. We don't anticipate hardly any harvest on the muskie just because everybody knows they love those fish. They're protecting those fish. So we know we're going to have the huge influx of tigers helping out with that perch population as well. So that's kind of where it sits as a fishery right now.
1: Now, two things, then we got to switch to hunting. One is, can you target those perch? Because a lot of people love to eat perch. And what are your best recommendations for the large predators right now?
0: So absolutely, and honestly, everything is fishing good. So here's the big concept for the perch. The population is large. We see fish up to 14, even sometimes brushing that 15-inch mark, but a lot of 12 and 13-inch fish, some 14. So definitely eatable size perch, unlimited population of take. So a lot of opportunity there. The big kicker, Spinney is artificial flies and lures only as a gold medal standard. With that, a lot of anglers customers don't even realize this, but with artificial, you are not allowed to use scent or salt. So the second you reduce the salt and the scent, a perch that is historically known to be pretty easy to catch and pretty easy to target all of a sudden becomes extremely tough to catch when you have no bait, no salt, no scent. So we do best catching them on real small hair jigs, right? Real small, little marabou jigs, little ice jigs. You put it right in front of them, and a lot of times we can trigger those fish. We do fairly well catching some of them on flies, but not the traditional flies we're using for trout. So right now, running calabatas, we're just starting to run some damsels, we're running a lot of the chronomidges still. But for the perch, we catch most of those on scuds. So we're using a small scud pattern fly, even a scud style jig, and that's how we're catching most of those perch on that. They'll also hit a really small crankbait. They'll also hit a real, real small spinnerbait. So small little flashy baits like that are also doing well. But the biggest thing is once you find them, try to put a bait right in front of those perch, and that's going to be your best odds to triggering those fish.
1: All right. We should probably move on. You wanted to talk about the secondary draw.
0: So, we always talk about hunting opportunities, right? So within the obtaining of a big game license in Colorado, we have our primary draw, which is always going to be the first Tuesday of April that those are due. Those all came out end of May. Now coming up in early July, we now have our secondary draw, right? So those tags were able to put in on the 18th. So on Thursday, you were able to officially apply for the secondary draw. Secondary draw has some pretty amazing tags in it, right? So whether a unit had an increase of tags and they added additional tags were turned in, whatever the case may be, credit cards didn't go through, any tags that were released in the primary draw that didn't get fulfilled or got turned back in are now available in the secondary draw in Colorado. So that is coming up. The cool thing about the secondary draw, it does not take your points. So secondary draw is tags available. You can put in for your first choice, just like the primary draw, but it does not take points when you're awarded that tag. So these are 100% free from point usage. So it's pretty awesome. The other big kicker is it's really built for youth hunters, right? So youth hunters are fulfilled in this draw far before adults. So if you have, if there's five tags for an area and there's three youth that put in it and then a pile of adults, the youth are granted the tag before the adults. So pretty cool opportunity for youth hunters. Now, I hear a lot of people that get discouraged by that. They say, oh, there's no point in putting in for the secondary draw. It's going to go to all the youth hunters. Almost every year, I draw some pretty premium tags off of that. Don't let it discourage you. It's very affordable to apply. I would apply no matter what because it's crazy how you don't know if there's a youth hunter applying. You don't know what the tags are going to do. It is worth the chance to apply because, again, there are some awesome opportunities. The other cool thing, they do a turnaround on the secondary draw extremely quick. It's not as long as the first one. We know pretty quick if the results of the secondary draw, and then we move forth. But if you do not have a tag or you drew your A tag, right? I have a bull tag. Now you want a B tag, which maybe it's a cow tag. You can do that in the secondary draw. So whether you're looking for your primary tag or your secondary tag, the secondary draw is a great opportunity. Those tags and the lists are now available for bear, pronghorn, elk, and deer. All those tags are now available. They're ready to be seen. You can apply for them now. I encourage all hunters, make sure you do that because there's some awesome opportunity. And what I do, sit down, have an evening, have some maps in front of you, and I just go through the list. Hey, okay, look at this unit. There's 15 bull tags for it. Let's look at where that unit's at. Go over, look at that unit, check it out, see how much public ground there is, see the opportunity, see the access, and maybe try for it. So this is a great opportunity to grab some tags, maybe learn some new areas, but again, proceed with our awesome hunting opportunities here in Colorado.
1: Real quick, before I let you go, Front Range Lakes.
0: I tell you what, everything is still fishing good. Obviously, the super high temperatures, water is still lowering in most situations, but the bite is good. We're still now just starting to watch some bait fish come out. Tons and tons of bait fish starting to be seen on the shorelines, especially at Cherry Creek. Some at Chatfield, we're really waiting for that final bloom to really know what our bait fish population is at Chatfield. But I would say both the fisheries, you know, from Pueblo, all the way up to north, the Front Range walleye and bass is absolutely on fire. We had some great results at catch rate this last week. We're really excited this coming Saturday, so a week from today, we have the cast event. I'll be emceeing that at Chatfield. We encourage everybody check that out. I think we still need two boaters at the Chatfield cast event, but a lot of cool stuff happening there, and I think the bite's going to be great for that particular event, so we're really excited about that.
1: Okay, and I'll let you get going because I know you've got some things to do, but we will talk to you next week.
0: We'll talk to you soon, Jerry. I'm going to go catch some real big fish right now, and we'll be in touch.
1: All right, thanks. Nate Zielinski.
0: Thank you.
1: Before we go to break, he mentioned the Chatfield Cast event. If you go to Cast for Kids/Chatfield or just Google Cast for Kids Chatfield, we've been covering this pretty extensively. There's also a couple posts on my Facebook page, Terry Wickstrom Outdoors, with the Fishing from Bernie group, because Jake Foos with that group is highly involved in this, and we do quite a bit of talking about this. This is an opportunity that they take disadvantaged kids, usually kids that are have some kind of a physical challenge, and they put them in your boat, and they get them out fishing for a day, and it's just the most incredible experience. And you don't have to have a high-end fishing boat. Anything works, a fishing boat, a pontoon boat, even a water ski boat, whatever. They'll have the equipment that you don't even need fishing gear, and they'll have people there to explain to you what to do with these kids. And the way the bite is right now, you're going to be able to get them on some smallmouth bass, and it's going to be fun. And you will just it will take you to another place when you see the look on their face. But he mentioned we need two more boats. So go to Cast for Kids Chatfield, please. Let's get those boats there, and let's make sure that every one of these kids gets out on that lake. We'll take a time out. We come back, I'm going to talk about my latest fishing trip in Minnesota. All that and more coming up on Terry Wickstrom Outdoors on 104.3 The Fan.
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15: 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And don't forget to mention my name, Philip Lindsay, when you step through one of those doors.
1: 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I'm going to take a little time and talk to you about fishing in Minnesota. If you follow the show, you know that last week I was back there. I used to say back in the area I grew up, where Karen reminds me constantly that I never grew up. I just got older there, and significantly older, by the way. I've been in Colorado for decades now, but I did, my early fishing career was launched there people like In Fisherman and Fishing Facts magazine and tournaments, bass and walleye. Outdoors has always been a huge part of my family. My dad would take us fishing almost many weekends. I shouldn't say almost every because he worked a lot, but he made sure we got out on the water. And it's an experience that's different. And this may be the summer that you want to try it. As we're going to see conditions potentially take away some of our opportunities for fishing here in Colorado. Now, there's still going to be opportunities to fish. We're going to have the high country. I'm sure that Pueblo Reservoir will maintain this and we'll have boat access. Horsetooth should. And there'll be a scattering. Chatfield probably will. Everything else is kind of in question. The lower stretches of the rivers and the lower elevation lakes could be dropped down and the water could get extremely warm. So we're going to have to deal with it as it goes, and we're going to keep you on top of all that because we want you to get out and fish and have fun and get ready for hunting and enjoy. But this is going to be a bit of a tough year. It's going to be a challenge. Back in Minnesota, they're having typical weather patterns. In fact, it was in the 70s most days when I was back there. We had one day where it stayed in the 50s. But they'll warm up a little bit from that. Typically, you're going to see 70s and 80s there through the summer. Water, plenty of lakes. Now, one of the things in Minnesota, there's a myriad of species to chase, and there's a myriad of types of water. You've got big water that are 100,000-acre lakes, Upper Red Lake, Winnebagoche, Mille Lacs. These are some of the world-famous fisheries, and you can fish those while you're there, and I recommend you do. Close by to all those are a lot of the small lakes, and that's I really like to focus on these small lakes. And we launched some pretty good-sized boats. A lot of them have a cement-type ramp with some kind of a dock. Some of them, it's a dirt ramp with a dock, so you'd be aware of that. But most of them are launchable. We fish out of typically 16 to 20-foot boats, and we do pretty well there. Decide what species you want to fish for. Now, everybody goes up to Minnesota to fish walleyes, and I love walleyes. They're the best eating fish to me. We go walleye fishing. There's also incredible amounts of panfish. On this last trip, one day before we went bass fishing, we caught 40 or 50 really nice crappies. And so you can catch a bunch of crappies. So there you got that panfish with the crappies, and of course there's big bluegills and perch, and then the walleyes, and those are the fish people are typically going to fish for food to take home and cook, and they're just great table fare. And most of these lakes up there are going to have access to those fish. Then there's a lot of the lakes, both big and small, that have incredible bass fishing. And I've preached the bass fishing up in northern Minnesota until I just get worn out. We lost Chad LaChance last year, but I constantly was on him to go up to northern Minnesota because Chad loved to bass fish. And he finally went up there, and he came back, and he goes, oh, my God. And I go up there mostly to bass fish nowadays. I'll fish other things while I'm up there. But you won't catch a 10-pounder in northern Minnesota. The state record isn't even that big. But you'll catch more 2 to 6-pounders than anywhere in the world. And that's proven out in tournaments, bass tournaments. And I love to concentrate on these smaller lakes up there. And when I say small, they're not tiny, but you might have two other boats on the entire lake the whole time you're out fishing. And depending on what's going on, like this last trip, we caught fish on plastic worms. That's my favorite way to fish. We caught most of our big fish that way. The chapo, which is like a spinner-type lure on the surface, like I'm choking on the name now. The lunker plunker, whatever it is, those type of lures on the surface caught some awfully good fish, including a 22-inch bass. And then we caught a bunch on a jig and a pig. And a lot of times, Greg Klaja, who's my partner up there, will be throwing a jig and a pig while I'm throwing a plastic worm. And it's amazing how one works and the other one doesn't, then the other one works. But there's incredible bass fishing. You'll have some of the best bass fishing of your life. Now, when you go up there, I would recommend getting a lodge or somewhere where there's a fisherman staying that you can talk to. It doesn't have to be on a lake. If it's on a lake, you may want to fish that lake and put your boat in the water and leave it in there for the entire trip. But I like to go to different lakes, and there's thousands and thousands of these lakes around. And while you're up there, if you talk to the lodge, a lot of times it's just as easy to trailer your boat from the lodge to the lake and fish different waters. And it's not like waiting at the boat ramps in Colorado. There's some popular ones, like if you get down to Mille Lacs, some of those, they're close enough to the Twin Cities area where you'll get that. But most of the lakes I fish, we're lucky if we see another boat or a trailer, maybe a couple at the boat landing. And it just provides this panfish, incredible bass fishing. And then there's pike all the time. You're always going to get, some of them are a nuisance. They're a smaller one. They bite off your bass lures, but they give you action. And then some of these lakes have incredible size pike. I'm talking pike pushing 50 inches. So there's some incredible pike up there that will help fill out your fishing opportunities. The first, pick where you're going to stay. Maybe do a little homework on what type of lakes you want to fish, and get, you'll have thousands to choose from. And you can probably stay somewhere where you could either be on a lake or close to a lake. Little Winnie Resorts is one I stay at a lot. It's on the lake, but you can't hardly launch from there. They'll put your boat in the water if you want to leave it, but you're within driving distance of some of the best fisheries in the world, big and small. Then decide what species you want to fish for, whether it's bass or walleyes. And if you don't feel confident in approaching those waters, hire a guide. Even if you bring your boat. Now, a lot of resorts will rent boats. And by the way, we caught all these fish. We caught, hundreds of fish in 2-3 days. And we were never using forward-facing sonar. So you don't need elite equipment. You just need a little bit of knowledge of the lake and how to make presentations. And if you feel a little weak on that, go and hire a guide. You get a hold of me on Facebook. I can point you in the right direction. There's lots of guides up there, and kind of based on what you want to fish for. And that one day on the water with a guide will help you so much, even if you're going to rent a boat by yourself the rest of the time, or you've brought your own boat, which is a great option to bring your own boat and go from lake to lake. You'll learn about what it's like to fish up there, and you'll get some pointers, and that'll really get you in the right direction. And as far as opportunities, places to stay, that northern Minnesota area, there's an abundance of lodges and outfitters. There's Airbnbs, there's hotels. You can stay in towns even, where you can have access to a lot of restaurants. You can really cater the trip to the way you want. But if you're an avid angler and you're looking for an opportunity, especially with what we might face this summer, I just really think you won't be disappointed. Talk to me and I'll get you in touch with some of the right people up there. You don't need a passport to go to Minnesota, and it might be one of the best fishing trips you've ever had in your life. We're going to take a time out. When we come back, somebody who I didn't have one of the best fishing trips of my life is waiting online, JR from Colorado Clays, and we'll talk to him about other things like shooting on Terry Wisham Outdoors on 104.3 The Fan.
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0: Listening to Terry Wickstrom Outdoors on 104.3 The Fan. Before we go to our next guest, real quick, that bass fishing I talked about in Minnesota, if you want to see some pictures of the fish, my Facebook page, Terry Wickstrom Outdoors, we did take quite a few pictures in a couple of the days fishing there and kind of show some representative type fish you can expect to catch. Now let's go to the phones, and joining us is J.R. Pierce from Colorado Clays. You know, J.R., I took a little shot about you at you about not having my necessarily best fishing trip ever with you, but that was kind of gratuitous because even though we've had a couple of trips where I didn't do as well, you did pretty well on one of them. I have had some pretty successful trips with you, so I got to take that back a little.
1: All right. Well, I had two things for you, Terry. First, good morning, my friend. But second, you know, I think it's a known fact that you kind of need to have, to really enjoy the good days, you had to have those bad ones. So I feel like you really should be thanking me for that last goose egg, because the next time we catch fish, it's going to seem incredible.
0: Yeah. Hey, I know you want to talk about activities for Father's Day out at Colorado Clays, but before we get into that, I think we should recap Casting Clays and thank the people involved.
1: Yeah, Terry. So, again, great tournament. We filled the event. One of the best days of the year for fishing and shooting combination. The sponsors, which I've named, Transwest, Bass Pro, Cabela's, Guarantee Electric, King Concrete, Parks and Wildlife, TNS Plumbing, the list goes on, all threw in great money and prizes. So we had not only a fantastic day of fishing and shooting, but incredible lunch, lots of prizes, and keep that on the radar for next year, the first Sunday in June, Terry. We just love having new people get in with us.
0: Real quick, before we move on to the Father's Day thing, you were on Bar Lake a couple days in the last week or two. What's happening with the water levels?
1: It's definitely dropping fast, Terry. All the ditches are running, pulling the lake down. I did fish it one day. Stuff that I had going on was completely different 2 days later. It's dropping that fast. Fishing pretty good, but the water level's going fast. How long the boat ramp will be available for launches is hard to say, but I suspect it won't be too much longer, and we're going to be fishing from shore only.
0: Yeah, I'll get a hold of Josh from the lake and get him on, and we'll talk about that and update people, because it is fishing really good right now. But let's go back to Colorado Clays. It's Father's Day tomorrow. And, you know, outdoor activities, fishing, hunting, shooting, camping, always create bonds and are great ways to spend a Father's Day. You've got just a myriad of activities if a father and son or daughter are looking to get out and have some activity right there at Colorado Clays.
1: Yeah, and you're right, Terry, and just a little history here. So, you know, Colorado Clays was established in this beautiful location we have in 1997 as a family-owned, family-operated, and family-friendly operation. And since then, we have grown into Colorado's premier and number one rated outdoor shooting range because of our friends and family mindset that incorporates, involves, and caters to really all types of firearms enthusiasts, from bare bones beginners, including the youth, all versions of friends and family shooting, to competitive shooters, law enforcement, military, hunters, corporate and fundraising events, concealed carry, personal and home defense, and everything in between. And, you know, we talk about and promote regularly the long list of holidays and occasions Colorado Clays offers family and friends outings for, like, you know, Easter, Thanksgiving, Mother's Day, Christmas, and any other holiday, bachelor, bachelorette parties, gender reveals, weddings, birthdays, graduations, and the list goes on. But, Terry, one of my very favorite family holidays is Father's Day. And I love this one because literally 90% of our customers on this day are families taking dad out to enjoy his passion of target shooting, or maybe try it for the first time on his special day. And, you know, the busier it gets, the more fun it is watching families interact and enjoy each other and really everything Colorado Clays has to offer everyone on Father's Day. So I would like to just go ahead and put the invite out to the listeners today to come out and have some fun with us tomorrow at Colorado Clays.
0: Yeah, and if you don't have the knowledge or the equipment, you guys can take care of them.
1: Certainly, Terry. We have everything you need from rental guns, ammo, iron air protection, instructors. We can, we've said this many times, we can customize any type or size of event or outing for anyone. So give us a call, and we can make sure you have a great day.
0: You know, and that kind of segues into what I wanted to talk to you about, too, that I think people get on an image that shooting's probably an expensive sport. Well, that's certainly not the case at Colorado Clays.
1: Well, and you're right, Taryn. You know, so most of us, along with everything else, try to watch our recreation budget, and there's many layers to that when it comes to recreational firearms activities as well. Most folks purchase the best quality firearm they can that suits their needs and fits their budget. Ammo and other accessories also fall into this equation. And as Colorado's number one outdoor shooting range, Colorado Clays always tries to give folks information based on nearly 30 years of experience that tells them the best places to spend their money, whether it's on, you know, optics, ammo, and chokes. We go through this all year long, and we do that to achieve the best results for the job at hand. But another expense we can sometimes overlook is just the simple cost of finding a range to shoot at. And Terry, Colorado Clays has always been known for having the most competitive pricing around, allowing our customers to enjoy the maximum range time for their hard-earned dollars. And for example, our training trap for the beginners, trap, wobble, and skeet, are all at the easy price of $8.50 per round, which is 25 targets. So very, very reasonable. Our sporting clays course, one of the most beautiful ones in the state, a full round of clays on our 15 stations, half-mile-long course for 100 targets. It's only $44 for hours of fun to shoot the course. Our rifle and pistol range is at $20 per hour, and we give you a target. You can share your time between the rifle and pistol. So that is a heck of a bargain there. Our shotgun patterning area, very common, $10 to use it, plus we give you your target. And then, of course, not to mention our concealed carries, the most in-depth and best price around, special event pricing, kids shooting team discounts. We do that, plus rental guns, golf carts, ammo, and the list goes on, Terry. So Colorado Clay is definitely the best bargain going for shooting in Colorado.
0: I always tell you, you got to raise your prices, but people don't want me to tell you that. Because, you know, when you can shoot, what is it, 10 targets for $8 or whatever it is, that's just crazy. But, of course, I might not hit any of those targets, but...
1: Well, I got to charge you for those too, Terry. But
0: oh, darn it. You can't just go get them and throw them again, huh?
1: Yeah, hey, well, man.
0: Speaking of hitting things, all the hunting seasons are going to, because we've had this different type of spring and summer, they're going to be on us in no time. Big game, the birds, the upland game, the waterfall, doves, it's all going to be happening so quick. People need pronghorns. People need to be getting their guns out and getting them ready now so they're not in an emergency situation trying to get something fixed or trying to get up to speed as we get within a week of hunting season.
1: Yeah, and you're right, Terry. You know, the Colorado fall game seasons, they are going to be on us before you know it. And regardless of what game you're pursuing, Colorado Clays does have everything you need to prepare yourself and your guns and gear for opening day. And this is extremely and particularly true if you have a new firearm or if you've changed anything on your existing firearm. But still, confirmation, even if you just come in for a session to confirm that everything you thought was true, is very important. For those seasons and what we have, that state-of-the-art rifle and pistol range with the video viewing allows you to sight in real time with no spotting equipment. Our shotgun pattern area allows 5 to 50 yards of patterning with a 42-inch backer and an aiming point. So any distance and type of load you need to check, you can do there. Our trap, our skeet, wobble trap, sporting clays, we most definitely have a course or field that will give you a variety of presentations that will prepare you for shots on any type of birds. And like you said, Terry, from turkeys to doves, ducks to geese, upland birds, exotics, and everything in between. So Colorado Clays truly is your one-stop shop to prepare for any kind of season coming up this fall.
0: Well, you know, one you didn't even mention that a lot of places can't accommodate that comes up early is muzzleloader.
1: And you're right, Terry. Our rifle facility is very muzzleloader friendly. We have an open air design, so you actually have all the comforts of indoor ranges with concrete floor, padded benches, radiant heat, lights, the video viewing in your bay. But with the natural light and airflow downrange, it's the best of both worlds, shooting indoor and outdoor. So muzzleloaders are very, very welcome to come to Colorado Clays and cause no problem for us.
0: All right, my friend, we were out of time. Why don't you tell them how they find you?
1: Give us a call, 303-659-7117, or go to the website, coloradoclays.com. Check out what we have to offer. Take the virtual tour, but by all means, come see us. We have everything you need, and we'd love to have you.
0: All right. We will talk to you soon, and we might even get on the water one of these days again.
1: Yeah, I'll make it a date, Terry.
0: All right, thanks. J.R. Pierce from Colorado Clays. Great people, great place to go shoot. We're going to take a time out. When we come back, we'll wrap up this week's edition of Terry Wickstrom Outdoors on 104.3 The Fan.
2: Two arrests, felony charges, excused from minicamp. Jonathan Cooper's future in Denver has never been more uncertain. 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

0: listening to Terry Wickstrom Outdoors on 104.3 The Fan. But since that incredible theme song that was produced by Wickstrom and Dobrith played, we might as well go right to Mr. Dan Jacobs. Good morning.
1: Good morning, Coach. How are you, sir?
0: I'm doing well. I understand you have a question.
1: Yeah, I have a wildlife question. So
0: okay.
1: My lovely wife, Kimberly, says we're out on the patio having dinner last night. She goes, oh, by the way, I found out we have woodpeckers. Do you want to see? So I said, yes, I would like to see what the woodpeckers have done to our residents. Luckily, Terry, they're only hammering away, to our knowledge, a post that's kind of down in the yard, like this wooden post. But, man, they have dug deep into that sucker. So far, they're not damaging the house. I know you can't just go out and you know, do away with the woodpeckers. But are there techniques? Like, how do you get rid of, legally, you know, without hurting them, woodpeckers? What do you do?
0: I put woodpecker-free siding on my house.
1: Well, this is a post. It's a wood post. You can't make it woodpecker-free. And how does it make it woodpecker-free? They just don't like it?
0: Well, it's just too hard for them. But the post, I'll tell you what, they'll get you. If you have a chimney that's got, like, a metal lining in it, I have one woodpecker that comes for the first part of spring and tries to put a hole in that, and he just rattles the whole house. It sounds like somebody's playing a snare drum. As far as on a post, that's going to be a difficult thing to do. I guess you'll have to look it up. I've struggled. We struggled before we put the other siding on the house with woodpeckers trying to punch holes in our house. So it's not an easy task. So hopefully you could go online and find a safe way
1: to get that done. By the way, the water report, yes, the shores are I'm starting to see more things poke up out of the water that normally are submerged, and it's kind of fun to guess. I mean, I'm sure they're just tree stumps, right? But they always look like, is that an old man hunching down out there? Like, what is it? So we know that the water's still going down because we're seeing more things pop up out of the water.
0: I think we'll see it continue to go down for the rest of this year, hopefully not too fast, and you'll keep us informed. Hey, before we do run out of time, and I will end up taking some of your time anyway, I don't put a lot of stock in organized team activities in minicamp, but there's always something. Did anything jump out at you, anything that maybe people wouldn't have realized, or anything that just gave you a good or bad feeling?
1: No, it's fairly typical, and you're not the only one that doesn't put too much stock in that, Terry, because guess what? Apparently Sean Payton doesn't either, because he let him go home early. He said, we don't need to work today. We only get a few of these days. Let's just give one away, which is fine. He's the coach. If he doesn't think they need it, if he doesn't care, why should we care? It was fairly typical stuff. I talked to Dante Gomez yesterday, who was out there. Typical media lapdog stuff. Nothing earth-shattering.
0: All right, and the fact that Bo Nix was actually moving around without crutches should maybe give people a little relief until training camp.
1: Yeah, but when you get to our age, you always need crutches or whatever, but he's a little bit younger than us, right, Coach?
0: Yeah, a lot younger than me, that's for sure. All right, since we're into your show, I'll wrap this thing up.
1: All right, sounds good.
0: All right. Yeah, we'll wrap up this edition of Terry Wickstrom Outdoors. Remember, Cast for Kids still needs a couple boats for Chatfield next week. Please go online, just Google Cast for Kids. Make sure every one of those kids gets to go fishing out there. It's such a great, great event. Follow us on Facebook, both Terry Wickstrom Outdoors and Wickstrom and Dobrith for our music. Everybody have a great Father's Day. Make sure you honor your dad. And dads, create some memories. Get those kids out in the outdoors. Thanks to John for putting this together in the studio, for keeping us on the air in the studio, and Karen for putting it together and make me look like I know what I'm doing. And thanks to all of you for listening every Saturday from 9 to 11 to Terry Wickstrom Outdoors. We'll let the Eagles take us to Dan Jacobs on 104.3 The Fan.
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0: time running the show solo? Are you up to the task?
1: Oh, I think so. I'm happy to finally cross this off my list. Me and you both being from Aurora and whatnot, same stomping grounds. And I'm pretty sure I shared this offline before, but you and Dover, when I texted in the show all the time, were the first to respond to my text. So,
0: oh, that's cool.
1: Full circle moment, yeah.
0: That's cool. And by the way, I saw Josh Dover today. He is working. He's over there diligently trying to steal our listeners as he hosts the Country Josh Bumpkin Show on KYGO. But he stopped in. He said hi. I had a nice conversation with him. By the way, he's a fellow Aurora now. He's making the move to God's country from, he used to be a North Glenlander. I don't know how you say that, but he's now down here with God's people in Aurora, pretty close to where you grew up, I think, or maybe a little bit, actually closer to where I grew up, but we're in the same area.
1: Yeah. Oh yeah. Aurora Centennial.
0: Yeah. So he's out there now. It was good to see Josh. He's a fine young gentleman, which by the way, I just realized that he told me so. I'm barely older than him. Like, I have this reputation about being kind of like the elder statesman around the station, and I'm one of the older guys. I'm actually not. Like, I'm younger than Cecil. I'm younger than Brandon. Younger than Mike. Younger than Stink. Zach and Phil, you know, they're the babies, of course. but I'm younger than, like, I don't know, 70 or 80% of the hosts on the station. So I'm just so wise for my years. You know, I popped out of the womb that way. You know, they call it an old soul. So, which is funny. Something strange happened in Ireland. If you're watching on YouTube, I want you, and if you're not, hop on YouTube right now so you can see what I'm talking about. It is interesting now that we're on YouTube. Like yesterday, people were fascinated to finally see what Dante Gomez looks like. He and I hosted during Dover and Cecil yesterday. But if you want to see what I'm talking about, just go ahead and go to the Denver Sports 104.3 YouTube channel and go ahead and subscribe while you're there. Just hit the subscribe button. And but in Ireland, for some reason, because I just didn't shave. When I go on vacation, I don't like shaving that much anyways. And I just, like, I'm not shaving on vacation unless, like, something dictates it. Like, all right, well, I'm being knighted or something, which I've yet to be knighted. But you know, if that day comes, I'm probably going to take a razor when I head over to England. But otherwise, I don't shave. So I have not shaved in probably 2 weeks. And for those of you on YouTube, I'll look at the monitor or the camera here. My beard in Ireland, if you want to call it a beard, it's pretty scraggly. It grows in white for some reason over there. Like, I don't know if it's the water or whatever. And I was doing the show with Dante yesterday, and he's like, what are you talking about, dude? He says, oh, did the sides of your hair turn white over there too? And I'm like, yes, exactly. Exactly. So I come back a little grayer after going to Ireland, but I had a good time. A lot of stuff went down while I was gone. We're going to be visiting in about 5 minutes. I think we really need to go deep and unpack this a little bit, because if you believe what you heard on the morning show yesterday from this young man, Chad Andrus, who joins us in about 5 minutes, the Denver Nuggets could be radically different by the end of next week or in a week or two, depending on how the draft corresponds with what the Nuggets are trying to do. But I wanted to bring in Chad because he's one of our NBA experts and probably the NBA expert. I don't know that anybody in the market follows maybe the beat writers, but follows the NBA closer than him. He's a former voice of the Colorado 14ers, also NBA TV play-by-play guy, done a lot of stuff with the league. He knows, he's got his finger on the pulse, so to speak. And he said it on the show yesterday. He was hosting with John Davis for the morning show. And he's like, hey, man, Stan Kroenke, the Nuggets are going to get under the cap. It's not a if, or, you know, they're thinking about it. Like, it's going to happen. And so we're all just kind of sitting here, and we've been talking about it on this show quite a bit for the last month or so. I started talking about it when I heard Zach Bye originally start bringing this conversation to the forefront, because if you aren't paying attention, you're probably going to miss it. You're going to be blindsided. But there's a whole complex situation which is going on with the Denver Nuggets in relation to their salary cap. And I actually said on the program yesterday, I look at this, it even goes beyond just wanting to spend Stan Kroenke's money for him. It's almost, I don't know if it is 100% immoral, but it's close to being

0: immoral for Stan Kroenke to waste $200 million additional dollars out of his personal fortune on a team that was humiliated in the first round of the playoffs. And I say that because I was listening to the morning show on Thursday, and I don't know if Mike was just doing this for the sake of conversation or if he really means this, but he was acting like Stan Kroenke has an obligation to set all that money on fire. Oh, we got to run it back. You owe it
1: to win the game.
0: You owe it to Nikola Jokic to keep this core together while they're in a championship window. Well, what championship window are you looking at, Mike? I certainly didn't see a championship core when they got humiliated. And what I don't want is for us to forget how historically, not only humiliating, but and embarrassing, obviously, but bad the Nuggets season crash and burn was. Now, we all understand they were never going to win the NBA championship, even though we thought they had a very talented roster. The only reason that they were never going to win an NBA championship is because they don't have it between the ears. They're not tough enough. Their culture is never going to get them back to the top of the mountain as this roster is currently constructed. But it goes beyond that. Like, the way the Timberwolves, was it game four or game five? When Ant went down, they're like, all right, well, the Nuggets will at least take over and win this game. But without three of their best players, their best scorers, and one of the best players in the entire league, a guy that might be a top five player in Anthony Edwards, when he went down and the Nuggets folded like a cheap tent to blank away their season, I don't want people, let's not lose sight of that. Because their embarrassing playoff failures, now we're becoming naturalized to it. And I don't want to do that anymore. Because if we're talking about setting $200 million on fire to pay these guys that are quitters and are not going to get you to the promised land, I think I have an issue with that. Now, I'm going to bring Chad Andrus into the program. If you can punch him up for me, John, I'd appreciate that. Chad, how are you, sir?
2: I'm well, Judge. How are you?
0: I'm doing well. We're talking about what you were discussing on the program yesterday on the morning show. Chad, fair to say, because you were saying, hey, man, they're going to get under the cap. It's not a question of if. Stan Kroenke's not going to pay $200 million. Is that a fair representation of what you said yesterday?
2: Yeah, absolutely. No, they're not going to do that. They're going to find a way to get out of that because, one, even if you were a legitimate championship contender, finals team, Western Conference finals team, that's still a tough pill to swallow, but you're currently nowhere close to that. So you're not going to pay on top of what the team already costs you an extra tax fee just to have a team that can flame out in embarrassing fashion again.
0: Right, to pretend that they're doing justice to Nikola Jokic by wasting all that money.
2: Yeah, they're actually doing him an injustice if they continue down the same path. They're doing more harm to his legacy by continuing with the same group than they are by breaking it up.
0: See, that was the argument I was running into yesterday, and I just felt, because it was both Alex Pateo, who's my guy, and Dante Gomez, who's my guy, but they just didn't seem to understand that. Like, running it back. Like, the instinct is to say, Stan Kroenke's a billionaire, whatever, spend the $200 million, but not if there's no point to it. Now, Chad, you and I are buds. I think it's fair to say you give me a hard time from time to time because I'm pretty tough on Stan Kroenke in certain situations. Is that fair?
2: Yeah.
0: Yeah. Mm-hmm. So I'm certainly no Stan Kroenke apologist, but even I, trying to be the most objective observer in the market that sometimes comes down harshly on the Kroenkes, I just can't see it. Like, to waste that type of money, It goes well beyond, well, he's a billionaire, so what? Like, no, dude, it's $200 million. It's $200 million. And as you've mentioned, these guys are nowhere close to doing justice to Nikola's legacy. So do you think the fan base as a whole is going to feel the same way, though?
2: No, I don't. I think the fan base still has enough of a close tie in memory to the lone championship season from the Nuggets, and they're always going to have a soft spot in their heart for these guys. And they're going to think that because they did it once, that they could somehow summon that magic and do it again. And that's just not reality. That's just not factual. You're not dealing with the same competition. You're not dealing with the same context in the NBA and in the Western Conference. And you're not dealing with the same players you had. They are older. They are more injured. They are more fragile. And they're more content because they've won once. So it's not the same circumstance. But, yes, fans are always going to have a soft spot for the group that won the lone championship in Nuggets history here. So it's always going to be hard to move on to something else, especially when initially next season it is more than likely taking a step backwards.
0: Wait a minute, Chad. Don't be so negative. What if they re-sign Peyton Watson and everybody is 100% healthy for the entirety of the playoffs next season? Doesn't Stan Kroenke have a duty to at least take that gamble?
2: No.
0: Why not?
2: Because, so what has happened with Jamal Murray and the Nuggets in general in terms of their roster makeup, I think has largely been written off as you have a T-Wolves problem, you have a Wolves matchup problem, and that's simply false. Yes, they have a problem matching up with Minnesota and how they play against them, but that style is not going to change against anybody in the Western Conference going forward. There's no team, now that they've seen what Minnesota has done to this team and the way they've mentally broken them by pressuring Jamal Murray full court and putting Murray and Jokic into every single action on both ends of the floor, every single minute they're in the game, and completely and utterly exhausting them so they cannot shoot effectively, so they cannot perform in the clutch, so they cannot get into their offense in a reasonable amount of time to function the way the Nuggets function during a regular season. There's no team going forward that isn't going to be capable of doing that in a playoff series. So don't write it off as a Minnesota problem. Every team going forward is going to have some form of similarity, long, athletic, lanky Jaden McDaniels to smother Jamal Murray. Every team is going to have some form of quick Ayo Dosunmu off the bench that will just continually put you in pick and roll and go straight downhill to the rim, and there's nothing Murray and Jokic can do about it defensively. And they're going to wear those guys out. The combination does not work going forward. So forget about your nostalgia and your soft spot in the heart and how effective they were. The Nuggets have to play a different style, because there is no playoff matchup going forward in the series that will not be exploited with the current way they've structured their roster.
0: All right, so let's get a little deeper into this, because this is all confusing stuff. So let's start with this question. You said they're going to get under the cap or whatever. There's so many layers to that. Is what you're saying is they're going to do a hard reset, do what it takes to get completely under the tax threshold, thereby resetting their repeater clock, right? Is that what you're saying they're going to do?
2: That would be ideal. It's going to be tough to execute. But yes, I think if they could accomplish that would be objective goal number one.
0: So let's take the next step. If they're going to try and do that, I think right now they're about $100 million over, plus they want to add Peyton Watson. I think they can knock off a quick 10 doing deals with getting rid of Pickett and Valanciunas. So let's say they need to clear 100. Would it be accurate to say they need to clear $90 to $100 million or $110 million in space next season?
2: I think it's probably closer to 50 or 60 to be realistic as to what they can do going forward. But the Jalen Pickett thing, I don't want to just let that slip by. It's actually more affordable for them to keep him than it is to replace him, because his contract next year costs less than a minimum contract value. So they're in better shape financially if they keep him on the roster and play him. It's just neither one of the last two coaches seems inclined to play him.
0: Okay. Well, maybe he'll get a chance to play when Jamal Murray's gone or whoever. So just a scenario. Here's an easy way to get to where you need to go then, right? Jamal Murray and Aaron Gordon. Find a way to get them out of here with draft picks in return or minimal contracts in return. Seems like a pretty clear path to me.
2: Except I don't think that they're going to like the options in return that they get, and I find it highly unlikely they would do both. But I do think you're barking up the correct tree. It's really the combination of Murray, Gordon, Christian Brown, Cam Johnson, Peyton Watson, you have to basically accept the fact that two of those guys will be gone with a minimal return in their place.
0: But Jamal Murray, by far, by 20 million or more, it gives you the most relief. I know we ran a promo.
2: Absolutely.
0: We ran a promo at the beginning of the offseason, and Zach Bye, I believe, I don't want to mischaracterize, but I believe he said he's going to be gone. Like he's the most attractive asset that they have to offer. It's almost a compliment to Jamal Murray saying that he's a goner. How likely do you think it is?
2: It's what I would do. I'll start by saying that it's the primary move I would target and make. I just don't know if they're going to be content with the return that they're going to get. And I know 100% absolutely fans are not going to be content with the return, because you're not going to get an equivalent player or players. You probably need two players and a pick, or, you know, I guess in some cases, maybe three players that replace his salary. So you're filling out your roster with rotational guys instead of one player costing you $50 million, that three are. But none are going to be anywhere close to the quality of Jamal Murray, and they're certainly not going to be the offensive player shot maker. So fans are going to be irate no matter what the return is for Jamal Murray, but it is their easiest, fastest way to reset and move forward.
0: Well, explain to me how that would work. They can't get 50 if they're trying to cut his salary for next season. They can't just trade him for three scrubs that match his salary, right? Don't they have to dump the salary?
2: Correct. So any team that has salary cap room, which there are six of them, could absorb more than they give back. So if you deal with those teams, you're in a more favorable position because you don't have to take as much back to help you out financially. It's just I don't know that any of those teams would be in play, because it's basically the Lakers, the Clippers, the Nets, the Bulls, the Jazz, and the Wizards. So they're probably off the table. I think you're more likely looking at a team like Detroit or Orlando that are playoff teams, and they're close, and they could use somebody who's won a championship, who is a clutch performer, who is a key shot maker, or potentially even Boston, if a deal can get involved there, where you're looking at those types of teams. And let's just say it's Orlando, right? So Jalen Suggs would be the primary player in return, because you would get a point guard back, but you would be going completely in the opposite direction, where he's a 100% point of attack perimeter defender, and he can't shoot at all. And you would get another player and then maybe a pick in return. So fans here are going to be irate if that's the return for Jamal Murray. But you are going to cut your costs. You're going to change the way you play, because now you're going to have to play with more five players involved instead of the ball being in Jamal Murray's hands all the time, because it would be Jalen Suggs, who is not the scorer, not the offensive threat that Jamal Murray is.
0: Okay, so that's the number one argument I hear as to why fans will be irate. Because for some reason, nobody else will have good chemistry playing with Nikola Jokic. Not, certainly not as good as Jamal Murray does. I tend to look at it opposite. It's like you said, they kind of got him figured out in the playoffs, pressure him and make him go away. I don't see a path to them winning another championship with him. But the fans, and even some talking heads, even on this station, believe that it's just impossible to find somebody else to play well with Nikola Jokic. Is that true?
2: No, I don't think that's the case. Like, I think as long as you have Jokic, if you put athletes around him, you're going to find a way to score and have offense. It's not going to be as dynamic. It's not going to be as pretty as what we're accustomed to, but it is going to look different. And you might have more ball movement, more five guys involved instead of a two-man game that you're so reliant on. And I do think that's the direction they need to move if they're going to compete with San Antonio and Oklahoma City. So I think that would be wise. It's just not going to be as dynamic. You're not going to have a guy who leads the NBA in three-point shooting. You're not going to have a guy who you can rely on to make those clutch shots in the playoffs, because you're going to get lesser offensive players. You just might get something that has to function differently to have an effective offense. But the thing is they have the ultimate cheat code, because they've got Jokic. So they're going to have an effective offense. It's just how effective and what is going to be reliable in crunch time when they get in those key playoff moments.
0: All right, so what I said was, yesterday on the show, trade him. Trade him for it's a great draft. Trade him for a top five, top 10 pick. That way you don't take back any salary. You just take back a draft pick, and they can deal with his salary, whoever you trade with. And you texted me, and you're like, dude, not even close. He doesn't command anywhere near that type of value. Is that right?
2: No chance. I mean, you might get a future first-round pick involved when you take back lesser players, you know, for 2027, 2029, something like that. But it's probably going to be from a team that is going to be in the mix going forward that has a good young core. So it's going to be a late first round pick. You're not getting into the top 10 of this draft. There's zero shot of that. There are teams that you could start the discussion saying, we'll give you Jokic for a top three or a top five pick. And they would start thinking about it and say, no, I don't think so. Because they're built for more of their next 15 years than they are for now. And the plan they want to follow is one of these top five guys in this draft. So Jamal Murray's coming nowhere close to getting you in the top 10 in this draft.
0: Interesting. So what do you think the Nuggets will do on draft? Will we see fireworks on draft night? What do you think?
2: I think there needs to be, because this is going to be the most, you know, where all the fish are in the pond. This is going to be the most activity on draft night, because this draft is so stacked with talent, because people value the picks in this draft so much. This is where all the action is going to happen. And Giannis is going to get traded. I think there are other guys that are more than likely going to get traded this offseason, like Kevin Durant, like Kyrie Irving. Like, this is where it's going to happen, because people want to use the value and what is available in this draft on Tuesday night. So if picks for this draft are being swapped and involved, people want to make sure they get the guy that they're looking at that is available to come in immediately. Free agency is not really a thing anymore in the NBA the way it was. We are not in the days of Kevin Durant being courted in the Hamptons, or the Clippers locking DeAndre Jordan in a hotel room while Mark Cuban tries to close a deal. Like, players don't want to be free agents. Teams don't have money for them. They can't choose who has the money when they're a free agent, so they want to go. Players would rather have locked in long-term, get their deal, because they know they can force a trade later and choose a preferred destination. So free agency is not the thing now. Everything now is a trade. When you're talking about big-time shakeups, star players, and getting guys and building for your future, it's trading and picks, and the draft is the time to do it. There's not going to be a more active environment to make a big deal than there is in working with, you know, more than one other partner for a three-team, four-team, five-team deal than there is on Tuesday night.
0: All right, Chad, last thing real quick. What are your thoughts? How's it going for you with the U.S. Open?
2: I think Wyndham Clark, our guy from Valor, probably got the greatest tee time scheduling break in the history of golf. And it was incredible on Thursday. The guys in the afternoon were supposed to just get absolutely obliterated by the wind, and it was going to be impossible, and the course had adjusted accordingly for that, and then the wind never came. And Wyndham Clark tore it up and shot a 6-under on Thursday, and honestly, that may be enough to hang on and win. If you're 6-under in the U.S. Open, you usually should win. And if he holds on to that, he went to 7 yesterday. He caught an all-time break against the field. He took advantage of it more than anybody else did in that afternoon. And he's going to be really tough to catch, because it's hard to make birdies and make up strokes in a U.S. Open on the weekend.
0: All right, Chad Andrews, thanks so much, man.
2: All right, see you, Judge.
0: All right, we'll talk about this. If the Nuggets do slash and burn in your Nugget fan heart, could you bear saying goodbye to Mr. Nugget? We'll get into that coming up next.
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0: Thank you to Chad Andrus for lending his insight into the program. 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You get to see my, well, right now it's a gruffy face, right? I'm scruffy, gruff. Normally, wickedly handsome. But you get to see what I look like. Sometimes listeners get a kick out of that. But on the RamosLaw.com text line, stop saying the Nuggets. It's the Cronkies that folded like a cheap tent and refused to spend money on coaching and GMs in favor of penny pinching. How so? The reason they're going to have to pinch pennies this season is because they did pay everybody. Listen, I have no problem criticizing the Cronkies, but let's be fair. Let's be objective. And trust me, I'm no big giant fan of what the Cronkies do because I think it marginalizes the fan. In fact, I think they care nothing about the fan. But I'm also going to be objective. And to say that what the Nuggets did was because the Cronkies did something wrong and they didn't spend on this or that, I don't buy it. Because they didn't hire what, the right coach? Well, they hired a coach that got them pretty far. Now they flamed out like they do because that's who these players are. How many years are you gonna blame the coach? Michael Malone just hires the head coach at one of the most prestigious basketball institutions in the history of college sports. Somebody thinks he can coach. He could coach the year he won the title. No, these players don't listen. Who do you think is going to stroll through the door and take this current roster to the promised land? The answer is probably nobody. Why can't we hold the players accountable? And it's certainly not because the Cronkies didn't spend any money. The Cronkies spent, the reason they're facing a massive tax bill, now they didn't go way over the cap. For two seasons, they went $20 million over the cap. Two seasons in a row, and they found a way to just get under it last year, but nobody noticed that. This team was way more talented than the one they brought to the playoffs the year before. This is a player's thing. This isn't because the Cronkies were cheap and didn't hire a coach. Nobody was saying, oh, he can't coach when he was having success in the play. Now, in hindsight, everybody's chirping. I'm going to talk to James tomorrow. James was doing what James does, hedging his bets before the playoffs. He's like praising David Adelman, but then saying, but if he loses, he's a JV coach. And I said, well, James, which one is it? And of course, James wouldn't take a position so that now we can say, I told you, they went cheap on the coach.
1: Soft.
0: Nobody was saying they went cheap on the GM when everybody thought they did a great job in the offseason. Heading into last offseason, it was clear this roster was one problem, massive problem, was they had no depth and they weren't going to compete with teams that are deep like the Oklahoma City Thunder. And I was told, oh, they can't, you know, Michael Porter Jr.'s contract is untradeable and there's nothing that can be done. You just got to grin and bear it. No, and then what did they do? They made a lot of moves. They got rid of Michael Porter Jr. They brought in Valanciunas and Tim Hardaway Jr., and they brought Bruce Brown back, and they got Cam Johnson. They made all sorts of moves, and this roster was unquestionably better. So it's not fair to blame the Cronkies for the players being quitters and the players having zero pride.
2: They are who we thought they were.
0: And I'm not one of these guys that lets everybody off the hook. Well, they were hurt. I mean, it was a ridiculous notion, and I heard more than one person on this station floating the idea that the only way the Nuggets could compete for a championship is if they happen to be 100% healthy. Like, the entire roster has to be healthy. Otherwise, they have no shot. Well, then they need a different roster. That's why it makes zero sense. We're going to take $200 million. By the way, that's additional. That's just a straight tax that goes into the pockets of other billionaires. Because what it is if the Cronkies are at 250 or 300 million in payroll because we just got to run this back because this team is so great the way it's constructed, then on top of that, I think they're going to have to pay $220 million extra dollars, bringing the payroll for this, I hate to say it, but this crap roster to close to $500 million. I don't care how much money you have, you're not going to do that. And as Chad said, and as I've said, it's not like Mike Evans is trying to paint it like he was trying to say on Thursday, or like Alex and Dante were trying to say with me on the show yesterday. But yeah, you got to give them a chance. They have no chance. They have no chance of winning an NBA championship. Did you see something different than I saw? Did you see them fold like a cheap tent in a game where Anthony Edwards goes down and then still not even get on the right track even after that game? Like, it was unspeakable. It's unimaginable. But you're going to run that back and set two. By the way, you're sacrificing your future to do that. And I agree with Chad. The Kroenkes are doing a disservice to Nikola Jokic to running it back, regardless of whether they spend the $200 million or not, because they will not win with this roster. They're not going to win with the way this team is made up. Mentally, they're too soft. They don't have it. It's not in their DNA. We have to get that through our heads. And quite frankly, I don't even know if it's a step back. So let's say, like Chad said, my guess is two, if not three, starters are going to be gone. Probably Christian Brown. And I think it's an easy answer. If you want to make this team dramatically better, if you could shed their contracts, which maybe they can't, but if you could shed their contracts, Jamal Murray, because you're not going to win with him. You're not going to win another title with Jamal Murray. It's not going to happen. So bye-bye, Jamal Murray, and bye-bye, Mr. Nugget, Aaron Gordon. And I don't say that with any malice in my heart. Aaron Gordon's a great story. Fantastic. Mr. Nugget, hang his jersey in the rafters later if you want to. Right next to Carmelo's. Just kidding. Just kidding. But this is business. And the Nuggets have a very small chance to get another championship out of this windfall that they received in the name of Nikola Jokic. And they had the foresight to pick in the second round. You are wasting his core. You've been wasting, his prime, and you've wasted most of his prime for one championship. As we've talked about at length on this show, he has all the opportunity in the world to be an all-time great, a top 10 player, but nobody on that list, except for Wilt Chamberlain, who's borderline, has only one title. In fact, Wilt has two, actually. I don't think there's anybody on the list that has only one title. At some point, you do have to say, yeah, because James Merrillat brings it up all the time, like, if he's truly an all-time great, why does he almost never have success in the playoffs? And the answer's been injuries and this and that. But at what point do you go, well, yeah, but all-time greats find a way. Heck, even the Bulls did something with Scottie Pippen without Michael Jordan. Yeah, Wilt does have two. So I don't think there's anybody in the top 10 considered all-time great players that only has one championship. So they got to find a way, and he's like, maybe I'm wrong. To me, and I know I'm not the only one that thinks this, we saw Nikola Jokic become a mortal man in the last playoff round. He did not play up to the way Nikola Jokic has mesmerized us in the past. Those shots that he takes, you're like, oh, that's crazy. No way that would go in. They're not falling anymore. Now, he didn't collapse like Jamal Murray, but he needs help, and he doesn't have 10 more years left. He's got 3 to 5, maybe, playing at a high level, and I don't know if he'll want to play out the string or not. And just my sense is he probably doesn't want to be a 39-year-old NBA center just, you know, soaking up $20 million a year. That's my guess. I don't know for sure. My guess is once he feels the slide, he leaves at the end of a contract. That's my guess. So I don't put this on the Kroenkes. Did the Kroenkes not pay Jamal Murray? Did they not pay Michael Porter Jr.? Did they not pay Christian Brown? Did they not pay Aaron Gordon? They've paid everybody. You as a fan would say pay, but now all of a sudden, I've never heard this before. Oh, we got to have a great coach. I've never heard fans excusing weak effort from players from an entire roster and scapegoating the coach because they tried changing the coach. By the way, David Adlin was considered, if it was a foregone conclusion that if the Nuggets didn't hire him, he was going to be one of the next great hires. And he would get a job. And now we're all crying because the Nuggets did what the Nuggets do with their current roster. Fair is fair. I'm not laying this on the Kroenke's feet. I can't do it. I'll lay other things at their feet, but it's just complaining for the sake of complaining to try and come down on the Kroenke's, at least in this instant. So I won't stand for it. All right, we'll get to some more of your text. And by the way, also a little bit on my, some people were asking yesterday, a little bit on my trip to Ireland. Believe it or not, that Dan Jacobs American charm fell flat in Belfast. We'll talk about it coming up next.
1: 3 years ago, the Broncos were a laughingstock. Now, back-to-back playoffs, 32 wins, and an ownership group spending like they mean it. Now, Cecil's ready to say what Broncos country is thinking.
3: 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Greg Penner is inevitable. Greg Penner is undeniable. Greg Penner and the Walton Penner Group and the Denver Broncos are going to be a dynasty. They just are. That sort of businessman, that sort of business people do is they excel.
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1: 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Ramos Law. 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It's the Honorable Judge Dan Jacobs on Denver Sports, 104.3 The Fan.

0: It's the Dan Jacobs Show. Checking out the Shomp Honda YouTube chat. Couple responses here. Adam Sandoval says, defense, defense, defense for the Nuggets. Can I get an amen? John, can we get an amen?
1: Amen, hallelujah.
0: There we go. Also, Jason Anderson says, heading to Deer Trail Meat Co. on Monday, get some cow. Yeah, get after it, man. Dude, it's so awesome. If you can, get some pig while you're there, too, because the breakfast meats and the pork chops. We had some last night. Phenomenal. My wife made them up. 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So, going to get back out to... Oh, yeah, this one's good. It says, Brian from Evan says, if the Cronkies need $200 million, how? I can write him a check. Heck, I can write a check for $500 million. And I said, well, yeah, apparently so can Floyd Mayweather. Oh, good. How about Floyd Mayweather, man? Going through, what, like $1 billion? Boy, who could have seen that coming? Everybody. He's getting sued for writing bad checks now. My, how the mighty have fallen. The craziest thing about Floyd Mayweather was, John, you would think when you get huge checks like this, you'd have some sort of myriad of financial advisors that channel it through offshore accounts that like minimize the tax hit and things like that. He one time posted his check for a fight. It was made out to him personally from Oscar De La Hoya to paid to the order of Floyd Mayweather, $30 million or something like that. Like, wait, he's just getting checks written to him straight from the promoter? Wow. Boy, what could go wrong? I'm sure he's going to go right to the tax man and pay his taxes in a timely fashion, even though he'd been in trouble for not doing that earlier in his career. And, you know, this fleet of expensive cars that do nothing but go down in value, I'm sure that helped.
1: You wouldn't be the first one to try that. Just ask Wesley Snipes.
0: Yeah.
1: Come after him.
0: Oh, there's a whole list of them. But I digress. So I did go to my first trip overseas, and I went to Ireland and Northern Ireland, which is two separate places. It's a fascinating story. And one of the reasons that I really enjoy the story of the DeLorean Motor Company is that part of the story. Not only is it a story of a man that started with nothing, he was impoverished in the Detroit area, went to school, made himself one of the best engineers in the world, rose the ranks, got to the top of GM, and then said, you know what? This doesn't move me. I'm going to bet on myself. And everybody said it couldn't be done. I'm going to start my own motor company. I'm going to build my own car that is actually cool and that actually has the consumer in mind. And so not is it just a cool car, but he did. He bet on himself. And they said, well, you can't do it. It hasn't been done since the 50s or whatever. It's impossible. You'll never build a car. Oh, and by the way, you'll never build a factory. He built a car and a factory within 2.5 years. It's fascinating, but a deeper layer of that story that really I enjoy is he built it in Northern Ireland because the British government said, we got to do something here. They were in basically a civil war that was called the Troubles, Catholics versus Protestants, which is also basically people that are loyal to the British government and people that are loyal to the Ireland, right? They're all just literally at war fighting each other. Bombs and this and that. And they said, well, one of the problems is just they don't have jobs. They don't have any hope for the future. What if we could fix that? If we can give them, it was like homes, hopes, and jobs is what the agenda was. Because if they could get jobs, they could get homes and they could look forward to something and life would be better. So they built the DeLorean Motor Factory there, and the Catholics would come in one door and the Protestants would come in another door because they just couldn't stand each other. But then they got in the middle and they worked in relative peace. Not one incident. The entire 2.5 year run of the factory. And they were starting to get lifted up and it was working. But problem is, different government. Margaret Thatcher comes into power. She says, I don't like that. I don't like this. Boom, she pulls the plug. But it's a fascinating story to me. And it just so happens, we got the last train, John, into Belfast. Because violence had erupted again. We flew into Dublin, which is in Ireland, and we were taking a train to Belfast, which is in Northern Ireland, which is where the DeLorean was built. And violence, I think they set a house on fire overnight, so there was this flare-up between these communities again, and it was worldwide news. And so we get to Belfast, and the whole city, it's the only major city in Northern Ireland. I think one of really only two major cities on the entire island. It's a big city, and the streets were empty. They advised everybody to go home. There were very few shops open. It was just this eerie quiet, like before they were expecting something to go down again that night. It was very odd. I'd never been through anything like that before, but we were on the street, and we were told we would be safe, that it was different other areas, but there was just this uneasiness about it. And the other thing is that's weird there is it doesn't get dark until like 11 o'clock at night. So it's broad daylight, but you're walking around on these streets after dinner, like 8 or 9 o'clock. And you're like, am I safe? And the drug addicts are still out, and there's quite a few of those out there. So a very eerie feeling for our first night, and kind of went throughout. We would hear police sirens through the night and stuff like that. I was in Belfast for about like a week. So I'll have some more of that story. I know we got around to the top of this hour, but I want to get into this Burnham Yard thing, but I guess next hour, because I didn't have a chance to get to it this hour. I had a very fun experience at the factory where I guess my American charm helped me in one instance, but fell very flat in the other amongst the Irish people, the people of Northern Ireland. So that'll be a fun story. We'll get to that next hour as well. But coming up next, Burnham Yard is going to be a smooth sailing paradise as everybody thinks. Maybe not. We'll get into that next.
2: 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The other can't stay on the field. There are certain things that are putting Aaron Gordon and J.K. Dobbins in the same conversation, and neither one should be happy about it.
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8: Hour number two of the Dan Jacobs Show. I'm going to address this really quick. We're not going to spend a lot of time of it because I know we don't want to spend 3 hours talking about DeLoreans, even though I would be more than happy to. But we're not going to do that. But I will address this because Mark took the time to text into the show. Mark on the RamosLaw.com text line says, you might mention that the top speed of the stock speedometer of a DeLorean is 85 miles per hour. Also, it is a PRV engine. Peugeot, Renault, Volvo, like a supermodel. Until you get your hands on it and find out it's all fake. Again, that's from Mark. Now, first off, Mark, I take no offense at what you're saying. I don't take it personally. Thank you for being a part of the program. And now I'm about to do what they say. It's like the Zach Bai backhanded compliment. Or when you say, or it's like Ricky Bobby, when you say, all due respect, your wife could stand to lose a few pounds. Right? But you, hey, man, don't talk about my wife like that. What? I said all due respect. So, Mark, with all due respect, I don't believe that you've ever had your hands on either a supermodel or a DeLorean, dude. No way. Tell me what supermodel that you've touched, you put your hands on, as you said in your text. How many supermodels do you think he's gotten his hands on?
9: Negative two.
8: By the way, I will also tell my Denver Nuggets, this is a crazy story. I think I've told it maybe one time before. You're going to love this. It's a story about a supermodel. And what would you do if a supermodel

0: in 1981, 82, or 83?
1: Probably the same. I wouldn't be surprised if it was different. Ferrari's a little quirky.
0: Well, it wasn't. It didn't matter who it was. The speedometer was not an indicator on how fast the car would go. In fact, for the movie Back to the Future, they had to swap out the speedometer so the car could show that it was going 90 miles an hour, right? Because it's part of the plot. But here's the reason why. We were in a oil crisis at the time. It was called an oil embargo. And we were just coming off the muscle car era, where we were getting cars that had 8 miles a gallon and there were fuel shortages. Like, we were actually having to ration gasoline. It wasn't just a matter of gas was really expensive like it is right now. It was a matter of also you couldn't get it. Like, you had to line up and bring, people were bringing physical gas cans to the gas station and there was a limit. Like, we did not have enough gas. So Congress, in its wisdom, passed a bunch of laws, one of which said speedometers have to stop at 85 miles an hour. That way, people won't speed, therefore we'll save gas money, right? We'll save gas, we won't burn as much gas. That's what they thought. So every car had an 85 mile an hour thing. And the second thing they did, which is why the Mark's right, the engine in the DeLorean is not the most spectacular engine you're going to see. Neither was the Porsche or Ferrari engine that we saw in the United States those years, because there were strict emission standards that Congress came up with that was, they were basically ahead of the technology. So automakers were really struggling to meet those standards and also give good performance. It was called the malaise era of the American auto industry, because there were these crippling standards that you had to meet. So there weren't a bunch of fast cars back then. The whole car is not, it's not a fake car, like a fake supermodel. The car's outstanding. It's for, anytime you want to come see mine, and see if you think it's fake. It's fantastic. It's awesome. And it's 45 years later. Dude, we were in Belfast. People were losing their minds. We had 140 DeLoreans cruising around town and going to shows. It's sick. People lose their minds over it. 45 years later, they're beautiful cars. Yes, they were a first-generation car. They're not perfect. And to be honest with you, Mark, I'm putting a Corvette engine in mine. It's going to be freaking awesome, okay? But let's just remember, it was a product of the time, and it doesn't diminish the story of the car. We just got to correct some falsehoods. Now, to follow up on that, this is a good story. The person that told it to me swears up and down that it was true. I'm going to change the name of the participants to protect the innocent, not so innocent. I don't know. But John, what would you do? Listeners, what would you do? I'm looking right into you, listeners, on the YouTube 104.3 The Fan Denver Sports YouTube channel. What would you do if you're going about your day and you had a, let's say you had a really cool job. Every once in a while, something really weird would happen to you, or something really cool, something really fun, right? So let's say you worked at Ball Arena. And you get to work one day and they say, hey, this supermodel has an event at Ball Arena tonight, or back then it was the Pepsi Center. Your job today is to show her around, take her to her suite, this and that, take care of her today. How would you feel about that, John?
1: I would do what my job required me to do.
0: Well, this guy was like, wait a minute, dude. We got a bunch of stuff to do today. I got a lot of work to do. They're like, nope. Your job, forget all that nonsense, is take care of the supermodel. Now, I'm going to change the name. So let's just pretend it was not Cindy Crawford, but it was in that era. It was one of her contemporaries, a very attractive young lady. Mm-hmm. And so this guy, who's not a good-looking guy at all, is taking, shuttling this lady around, showing her the town. And she goes, okay, well, let's go to my room. She's got this beautiful suite at some swanky hotel downtown. And she goes, okay, well, I'm going to go get changed. You know, sit on the couch. She comes out of her dressing room completely in the nude and says, hey, I'm bored. You want to have some fun? What do you do, John?
1: What do I do personally?
0: What do you do?
1: Yeah, see, I'm a hopeless romantic, so I'd probably be like, can we, like, go and get some sushi or something first? Can I get to know you at least? That's just
0: get me. To know her?
1: Yeah. that's just me, though. I mean, I don't want to come off as arrogant, but I've had several opportunities, not with supermodels, but yeah, several opportunities like that in the past, and we are more than just meat, Dan Jacobs. I'm more than just a mile long and an inch deep, if you know what I'm saying. I want to get to know the person, and that's just me personally, but, I mean, granted, what kind of day am I having? Do I need a pick me up? Am I feeling impulsive? I'm just telling you, like, genuinely what's

0: my heart. I'm more of just get to know type people. That's just how my parents raised me.
1: I can appreciate it. Chivalrous, the hopeless romantic, John Sanchez. Now, this guy happened to be married also.
0: Okay, that's a different, that is a different kind of layer to it. That makes it that much more complicated.
1: And so you have this middle-aged, not the greatest looking, you know, whatever. He's not Brad Pitt, so to speak, guy. And he loves his wife. And this supermodel comes out and says, hey, let's have a little fun. One-time thing, once-in-a-lifetime shot. He said, no, I love my wife. I'm having none of that. Pretty cool, huh? So we usually get two types of responses. The normal response is, oh, yeah, I'd be, blah, blah. By the way, I would be like, honey, if you have a couple hours to kill, I'm not your guy because this ain't going to go on for 2 hours. But I first off, yes, I would also politely decline, and I would be too scared to death anyway. You know what I mean? But no, I love my lovely wife, Kimberly. I wouldn't. But that's the true story. So I've been told.
0: Oh, I could believe it.
1: Just a day in the life of this guy just got out of bed that morning, and all of a sudden he's shuttling around a supermodel. Well, I'm talking about like top of the game in those days, supermodel. And, yeah, he just said, no, I'm a rock.
0: Well, hey, good for him. And to have that kind of discipline, you know, we'll give him a clap for that.
1: All right, man. I like your text, 970. I cannot read that on the air, but yeah. So I want to move on to Denver Broncos. Interesting story. Not as interesting as I thought it was going to be based on the headline, but there's some things that have come down. I think something came down. Some news came down about the Burnham Yard project. It's basically a go. It's going to happen. The Broncos want it. The Broncos are going to get it. So I'm scrolling around and I see on Denver Post, there's an article and the headline says Broncos want Burnham Yard to be NFL's next mixed-use stadium paradise. Here's why it won't be easy. With a subheadline that says real estate and development experts are largely excited for the transformational potential of the planned stadium district, but cite a variety of inhibiting market factors in Denver. I was like, that's intriguing to me. I wonder what kind of roadblocks they could run into. So, for example, we were talking about this the last time I was on the air, and somebody texted in, and he works for one of the companies that are in the mix to help build some of the stuff down there. And he's like, dude, it always gets drug out. Because I was honestly kind of shocked that it just snuck up on us. Because I've been talking about the Broncos' new stadium for 4 or 5 years. Like I was looking ahead, and I wasn't the only one. Like, D-Mac was doing it, and there were a couple of us. But it's a fascinating issue to me because, just like the DeLorean story, things like this fascinate me. This idea of changing the way things are done, right? Like the changing of the business model. It used to be you owned a football team and you built a stadium and you got the tickets and the nachos and the beer money in your pocket and you got some TV money and that was it. But teams are becoming more and more innovative. Why? One of the reasons why it's so fascinating to me that of all the teams in this market, the Rockies were the first ones to kind of figure that out or to be able to make it happen. Right. And so they have their little, now the new Burnham Yard is going to dwarf McGregor Square, but at least the Rockies got into the mix and they're able to maximize some revenue that, well, not the Rockies. That's the thing that upsets me about McGregor Square. The intention of our fine civil servants, our leaders, was to allow the Rockies to be more competitive. So they gave a sweetheart deal to them for the land to McGregor Square so they could make a bunch of money and then reinvest it in the team. Instead, what happened was the Montfort said, thanks, but instead of investing in the team, we're just going to strip the development rights for ourselves and for our wealthy friends, and we're going to make all the money, and we'll pay a nominal lease payment to the team. So the entire intent of McGregor Square went by the wayside. But I digress. Nobody ever wants to talk about that. We just want to, you know, stay blissfully ignorant on the subject. But the Broncos now are going to have their chance to do what Kroenke did in L.A., what the Raiders have done in Las Vegas, what Jerry started the trend with Jerry World in Dallas. Now it's the Broncos' turn, and I've been excited about it for a long time because I think it's going to be really cool, and I still think it's going to be really cool. But of course, I was surprised, and one of the things I wondered about was, well, how are they going to find space downtown to do something like that? Well, I had no idea. that a thing like Burnham Yard even existed. So kudos to them. I think it's neat that they found an area. I don't love the area. Doesn't matter now. It's not changing. It's going to be where it's going to be. I'm still excited to see what they come up with. And it sounds like, as we were talking about yesterday during Dover and Cecil, they are going to come up with some fairly innovative, new age, futuristic transportation. I think they almost want to make it like the hub of kind of a new kind of a Grand Central Station type thing, where there'll be all sorts of trains, high speed trains or stuff like that, that hopefully will go from Colorado Springs all the way up to at least Fort Collins, or I think maybe eventually all the way up to Cheyenne. Could be really, really cool. But as this article says as well, not going to be that easy. So I've been excited about it for a long time. And then all of a sudden, it's coming in 6 years. Like they're going to be playing, if all goes according to plan, in 6 years. It will be kicking off football season 6 years from now in the new stadium, which is like, wow, that really snuck up on me, even though I've been talking about it the whole time. That's going to go by probably pretty darn quick. And then I see this article. That was Broncos want Burnham Yard to be NFL's next mixed-use stadium paradise. Here's why it won't be easy. And I got to be honest, I was a little underwhelmed by the actual content of the article. I'm going to read large sections of the article. I'm not going to read the whole thing. But it says the Broncos have now become the most visible entrepreneur to identify Burnham Yard as a ripe pocket for redevelopment, continuing to march forward with the rail yard as their preferred site for a new stadium district in Denver. Beyond a finalized agreement to buy the rail yard itself, property records compiled by the Denver Post show the Broncos have been tied to at least $186 million in land purchases in the surrounding area, with express goal to build out a mixed-use district around a new stadium. For now, unlike Herman and his... I skipped a page. Sorry, it's printed out double-sided. In December 2023, Herman's Osage Studios, Sean Herman is who they're talking about. In December of 2023, Herman's Osage Studios bought a parcel of land at 1305 North Osage Street for $2.1 million. Herman, a designer, saw an opportunity to rehabilitate a couple of junk storing warehouses into an interactive attraction at the northern tip of the abandoned Burnham Yard rail yard. The dream for the site, bringing an immersive tiki lounge to Denver, was strong enough to shrug off a couple of purchase inquiries by legal representatives connected to the Denver Broncos in the midst of a massive land grab just down the street. So he said, no, the Broncos came to him, said, hey, we saw you just got this this plot of land. We'll give you some money. He's like, no, thanks. No, thank you, Broncos. But actually designing such a physical plans in a dilapidated area, Herman said, has been an absolute horror fest of legal issues and property damage. If he could go back, Herman would tell his former self to abandon ship rather than endure this Burnham mess again. There were days where I was like, I've made a huge mistake. Well, you've got the ultimate lottery ticket, dude. Don't cry me a river. Like, I appreciate guys like this Herman guy that have vision and want to make something happen. I just told you about that with my DeLorean story. But at the same time, the Broncos are more than happy to take over your headache. So there was another paragraph I told you about the Broncos basically spending over $200 million in the area. And the article continues, the Broncos' path to a successful stadium anchor development at Burnham, though, is fraught with larger scale hurdles surrounding their planned stadium opening in 2031, stemming directly from the same reasons they keyed in on the site in the first place. I'm so skeptical, Herman said, that they're going to pull it off in time. A simple building remodel took Herman a year and a half due to city processes. People have broken into his warehouses on multiple occasions and stripped the copper wire from his air conditioning units. He has bled money on damage control. And on one occasion, he walked into his primary building in North Osage to find his window shattered and a man without any clothes standing in the middle of the room. Herman has stuck it out, one of several owners who have poured money into the new development around the rail yard in recent years, directly east of Burnham. The refactory, the name of the place is called The Refractory, a creative warehouse space located at 890 Navajo Street, has seen interest from potential businesses ranging from a jiu-jitsu gym to an indoor golf facility. broker Russ Gruber has said. Directly adjacent to Herman's properties, Memphis Orion and Adam Lerner are leading a $27 million redevelopment or development of a wellness center dubbed Coba Bathhouse. They saw a giant wave in the area, Orion said, and they felt they could surf it, and the Broncos are the latest to hop on because of such a tantalizing potential value. So what I'll say is, to summarize the rest of the article, I thought there was going to be all sorts of experts and cool things in this article. It's basically this one guy saying, man, it's really hard. Denver makes things hard. For example, most important of all the dominoes that fall once the city's Department of Community Development, Planning and Development completes a small area plan for the site, which a source of the knowledge of the process said should be finalized late this year, early 2027. The Denver Urban Renewal Authority will only begin work on urban renewable plan at Burnham Yard once the small area plan is finished. So basically, yeah, there's going to be some headaches. There's going to be some hurdles to jump through. Now, unlike this Sean Herman, who I think is going to do quite well in the area, I think everybody else that's investing in that area is going to do quite well. But the Broncos have the ultimate card that they've already started to play, which is the city wants them to be there. So the city is going to get what they want, and they're going to make it a lot easier on the Denver Broncos. I agree. Denver makes it really hard to do business in the city and county of Denver. I have my own issue with that. Remember Jake and Joel's barbecue company? I made Jake and Joel's barbecue company what it is today. It was my barbecue truck. And you have to go through licenses. I wanted to bring great barbecue to Denver, and I actually meant it, the city of Denver. They made it so hard just to get licensed for a little barbecue trailer that eventually I just said, you know what? I can do business elsewhere. And I did. And I did business in Littleton. It wasn't that hard to get licensed. I did business in Aurora and Arapahoe County. It really wasn't that hard in other places. Denver made it so prohibitively expensive and difficult to do business. I just said, I'm not going to do business with you guys in your city. That's fine. I'll do it elsewhere. And that's probably what a lot of people experience, like this Mr. Herman in this article. But the Broncos, will they have to go through the motions of a bunch of stuff? Yes. But do you think that scared them? I've talked about this on the air before. How great is it to reach the stage of life where you just wake up one day and you say, you know, I want to build something right here. And your lawyer or your real estate guy may say, well, yeah, but people live there and the government owns that land. And there's all these things that you can't do that because it's not yours. It's not yours to have. And Walton Penner Group says mere speed bumps. We will have Burnham Yard for our own and we will make it happen. And they're going to make it happen. It's like I was saying with the DeLorean story. All the naysayers can say what they want. If you have a vision and a passion and a dream, you can make that happen, especially when money's no object. And money is, quite frankly, no object for the Walmart heirs. It's not an issue. One last line. Great. So they're going to make it happen. So they're not going to have problems. I mean, they'll have minor problems, but they've already done it. They earlier in the process, they had run into some difficulties completing, making sure that they can go through this. So what did the Broncos do? They released a press release saying, all right, we're announcing it. Our preferred site is Burnham Yard. We want to keep the Broncos in Denver, right? Yesterday, I was giving Dante a hard time. He was speaking about the noble nature of the Walton Penner Group because they did what the fans wanted. They're going to keep the team within Denver City proper. I said, save me. Cry me a river, Dante. There's no nobility in what they're doing. There's dollar signs. They didn't do it because the fans have spoken. If that was their rationale, I would expect there to not be PSLs. But we both know there's going to be PSLs. They're going to ask Broncos fans to fund their next fortune. That's going to happen. So don't give me nobility. If Lone Tree were able to give them enough profit margin, they would have won Lone Tree. That would have went out by the airport, right? Just like the Bears now are leaving Chicago. So what did the Broncos do? They put out a press release that said, hey, we want to keep it in Denver. We want cats out of the bag. We want Burnham Yard to be our new home. However, we're having a little bit of a hard time. So if we can't, I guess we're probably going to explore going to Lone Tree. And guess what that did? That alone, that one little press release, set a fire and put so much pressure on elected officials. Guess what? Now they're allowed to announce that this, barring something unforeseeable, is going to happen. So they will have a speed bump here or there. They'll have to have, you know, groups. The neighbors will be able to, you know, voice their concerns and this and that and the other thing. But it's going to happen. They're not going to. The Broncos don't run into the same problems that you and I run into when we buy land. It just doesn't happen. They'll have some hurdles. They'll have to build, you know, commit to building. I think, in fact, in the article, I think they have to commit to building at least 15% affordable housing in these two neighborhoods they're going to construct. Good. That's awesome. So it's not just going to be rich people flats and condos. I guess there will be some at least 15% affordable housing. That's great. There'll be some open space I'm sure they have to commit to and all sorts of things. But the Broncos are going to get their wish. So this Denver Post article with the scary headline, you read through it and you actually look at it, and there's nothing in there that would lead me to believe that, oh, well, the concrete factory is going to stop this from happening or the water board is going to stop this from happening. I don't see that. I think the Broncos are going to get exactly what they want on that. All right, now coming up next, I love Cecil. He's my man. But talking about the Walton Penner Group, he acts like they're like magical. They can do no wrong. And it's not only is it a foregone conclusion that the new palace is going in Burnham Yard, but also a dynasty is not only imminent, it's inevitable. We'll talk about that coming up next.
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0: Shop Honda text line. If I had a dollar for every time a supermodel stood before me and offered me a good time, well, I wouldn't have a dollar. Yeah, that'd make two of us. We'd have $0 between us, texter. Let me see here. You know the routine, Honorable Dan. The Broncos, Walton Penner Group, have no intentions of moving to Burnham Yard. They're going to move to Stokely's backyard and make the city of Denver the bad guy. No, I don't agree with that. I think it's going to be in Burnham Yard. You don't invest $250 million, all the political capital it's taken for them to get this far, and then make the announcements that they've made if you didn't plan on going there. Like, they plan on going there. Now, how cold-blooded would that be, though, right? This would be like a Kroenke move. Like, I could see Kroenke saying, all right, we're going to move to this one area to build the new ball arena or whatever, and then gobbling up all the land first, making property values go through the roof, and then just doing some sick development and making all that money, and then building the new arena somewhere else, right? Now, that would be cold-blooded, right? Because now, like in that article we just read, if all these other businesses that are snatching up whatever else is available, then they're like, yeah, this is going to be a great area for redevelopment. It's going to be awesome. And the Broncos are going to drive that up. Now, you know, that actually happened to my grandpa one time. He did something similar. So my grandpa, what he did was, he was a real estate man. He did residential houses, but he also, what he liked to do was, he was a commercial broker, and he liked to put together big deals. And a lot of the stuff he worked on were, well, it's like shopping malls and stuff. And this is, I don't know, 50, 60 years ago. And these one people did him dirty. They did all the work on this land deal or whatever to get this mall going. And all of a sudden, they pulled the plug on him. They did it without him. But old Gramps and his partner, Harold Robertson, were able to gobble up a couple of choice parcels around it that these guys didn't know about. So they were able to make their money, too. So there's going to be a lot of money made in that area. But it would be pretty cold-blooded for the Broncos to, you know, what do you call it, a shell game or whatever? Like, look at this hand while they're planning to do something in the other hand. But I just can't see it. But yeah, they make all this money on Burnham Yard, and they just put in a couple neighborhoods and some shopping, some Walmarts and Sam's Clubs and shopping centers and restaurants and hotels. And they go, oh, well, Denver screwed us, so we're going to go down to Lone Tree and make the money off the stadium. So they make double the money. That's how these guys think, man. Like, they think outside the box. Now, do I think that's going to happen? No, I think it's going to be Burnham Yard. I am curious, though, and I have raised this before, and I tried to do a little bit of research with what Kroenke's doing and some other developments down there, and the way the demographics of the downtown area are working, and kind of the exodus that we're seeing. 6 years from now, will it be the boon that everybody thinks it is? Forever, that's what you do, right? You build in the cities, because that's where everybody wants to be. I wonder if the market will be a little oversaturated by then. To me, we're moving away from the Lodo is the place to be and everybody wants to be downtown and stuff like that. I could be wrong. Although right now, I think we are seeing a downward trend in the real estate market, particularly in downtown. But I might be wrong. But to me, it just seems like, aren't a lot of us just getting sick and tired of what's going on? I don't want to go anywhere near Denver if I can avoid it. I don't even like driving through it because traffic's always a nightmare. I was just in California, and it's beautiful out there, man. It's beautiful. But traffic is insane. 45 minutes an hour to go someplace that is 9 miles away should take 10 minutes. It's just maddening. And it's like that all day, every day. What do you think is going to happen to traffic in that stretch of I-25? That's already always bad. You think it's going to get better or you think it's going to get worse? And I know they're going to try and do a bunch of innovative traffic things for, I don't know, some high-speed rail or whatever. Like I said, I think they're going to try and make it kind of like a little Grand Central Terminal there. I'm all for it. That's cool. I don't dig running around in cities. It's just a different perspective. I don't like. It's cool to go once or twice to visit, but I can't stand New York City. I can't stand it at all. That was even kind of the weird part of being overseas in Ireland, in Dublin. By the way, I had no idea. Dublin is almost as expensive now as London to live in. It's crazy. Or Belfast. Like they're kind of walkable cities like that as well there. Everybody's walking around doing their thing, buzzing around, and it's a kind of a cool vibe, but it's just not my thing. Like, I don't like seeing drug addicts on every corner and things like that. I'm like Irv used to say, we move up north. We take things a little slower out up there. Like, I like kind of newer things. I like clean things. I like shiny things, I guess. I don't dig it. Every once in a while, it's cool. But I just kind of feel that we as a city have done our Lodo thing, because from what I remember when I was a kid, I don't even think Lodo existed. I thought it was kind of a wasteland of warehouses and things like that. And then Hickenlooper and those guys, they kind of made Lodo, kind of turned into what it was, and it was really hot and popping for 20 or 30 years. It just seems like we're kind of transitioning away from that. I could be wrong, but we had a housing shortage, and I think now we're going to have a little bit of a saturation. And we talked about it on this show before. We were kind of talking about it yesterday. The reason you want to build these towns is because you want to be able to make all the money all year long. Not just, hey, you know, we have game days and we get to make a good money on game days and concerts, but why don't people come here for dinner and hotel stays and shopping and 7 days a week? Maybe that's in downtown Denver. Seems to me that 16th Street Mall is struggling quite a bit. Well, that's what 16th Street Mall was it not? I don't know. Is it in good shape? How are businesses doing downtown since the pandemic? I don't know, but maybe they know something we don't. But it's fascinating for me to see, and it's a very interesting topic. A couple of you still seem to think, so let's see here. Steve in Denver says Burnham Yard is a toxic waste site of PCB rail waste and other things. Yeah, I'm sure there's some cleanup to do, but I do know this. I don't put the Walton Penner Group on such a pedestal like we're about to talk about, like Cecil has done, but they're smart and they know what they're doing. They know real estate development. I promise you that. You don't own the biggest company in pretty much the world, or one of, and not know how your way around real estate development and creative solutions and things like that. So there's a healthy amount of skepticism on the text line, the RomoSlow.com text line, about whether this project actually gets done. My point was, just like last segment, it's getting done. You can bet your bottom dollar on that. Now, next segment, let's get to it. You hear the promo, we're running. Cecil says, oh, dynasty, dynasty, dynasty. It's not a matter of if, it's a matter of when. Don't be so sure about that. Skippy, we'll talk about it next.
1: Two arrests, felony charges, excused from minicamp. Jonathan Cooper's future in Denver has never been more uncertain. Is it fair to think it's over for him in Denver?
2: There's some moments where I'm like, man, you know, at the end of the day, if the law and the league don't take him off the Denver Broncos, are the Denver Broncos going to be the ones to say, this is our new standard? Yeah. And despite us giving you a $60 million contract and being a huge part of our defense, you're still gone? I just keep going back and forth. If I had to choose right now, I think he's done as a Bronco.
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0: So we're running the promo. Cecil Lammy, good friend. I enjoy Cecil, but sometimes we're going to have differences of opinion.
1: Shut the hell up.
0: And now we have this promo running where he's anointing the Walton Penner Group as magical, essentially, and that a dynasty is going to happen. It's just going to be a dynasty. And I guess I should back up and go, what do you mean by dynasty? Because most of us, Cecil, think what you're talking about is that the Broncos will win 3 championships in 4 years or something like that. Is that what you're saying? Because without larger context, that's what it sounds like. And if that's the case, you got some splaining to do. Because it says something like breaking news. The only breaking news I can give you right now is the Walton Penner Group is going to become a dynasty because I said so. Well, then we got a further discussion to have. Now, talking about my Ireland trip, I learned something fascinating. John, have you ever heard of the show? And I learned this from a guy from Germany. You ever heard of the show Dynasty?
2: I have not, no.
0: Yeah, it's way before your time. In fact, it's actually before my time. Like, it was on the air when I was a little kid. But I'm sitting at Denver with this guy from Germany, of all places. Really cool dude, and we're in the Titanic. So for those of you that don't know, not only was the DeLorean built in Belfast, so too was the Titanic. Oh. It was the biggest shipyard, you know, capital of the world or whatever, and they built the Titanic there. Obviously, you know the story. And so now there's like a Titanic quarter. You can go to see where they launched the Titanic, and they built like a big, giant, you know, museum, tourist attraction thing, right? And I'm there. And so that's where we had our dinner. And this guy from Germany is like, yeah. I go, yeah, I'm from Denver. He goes, Denver. Yeah, I love Dynasty. I'm like, what are you talking about? He's like, the show Dynasty. And I'm like, I don't know what you're talking about, dude. That's from like set in Dallas or something. He's like, no, it was set in Denver. I'm like, no, it wasn't set in Denver. I'm from Denver. You don't think I would know? I'm like mansplaining Denver to this other guy. And the guy next to me, who actually turned out, he's like a producer. He produced the Framing John DeLorean movies, starring Alec Baldwin and among others. Pretty darn cool. And he goes, yeah, dude. Like, so he's in the business. Like he's in Hollywood for a living. He's like, dude, no. Dynasty was not set in Denver. It's like a oil thing. It's about an oil rich family, right? And this guy from Germany is like, well, yeah, it is, but it's still set in Denver. And I'm like, dude, come on, man. He goes, the reason I know that is every once in a while, my mom, when I was a kid, would let me watch it. But in Germany, the name of the show was not Dynasty. It was Denver. So I had like a different opening credits and things like that. I'm like, really? And so I went and I looked it up. Lo and behold, this guy was right. the show Dynasty, which was huge in the 80s. It was like them in Dallas, right? So maybe that's why they did it, because the one show's name was Dallas. And so overseas, it just made more sense to say, well, you have Dallas. Well, we got Denver. Like Denver was some monster, especially in the early 80s. Like people have considered Denver to be a cow town forever. We're just now kind of shaking, you know, now that word gets out that we're the third most expensive city in the country or whatever to live in. Now that word gets out on that. So I was fascinated. You learn something new all the time. And so this guy from Germany, text line, did you know that? I'm sure there's some old timers out there that knew that. Sean Ponda, text line, did you know that? We learned something new. I know you did, John. You had no idea. You had no idea what the show was.
1: Yeah.
0: So we're talking dynasties. Cecil, if that's exactly, if you're not talking about the TV show Dynasty / Denver, you're just saying that you've fallen so smittenly in love with the Walton Penner Group that you're just proclaiming them the maker of dynasties. Well, what evidence? And by the way, you proclaimed it as breaking news. So what evidence do you have to support that other than you like them and they appear to be doing a pretty nice job as the current owners of the Denver Broncos? How did you get to that conclusion?
1: I've seen a lot of quarterbacks without their shirt on.
0: He's just proclaiming it. Oh, it's just, I said it, and so there it's going to be. Dude, it's hard. It is so hard. How many dynasties? Like right now, I don't even know the answer off the top of my head. I'm guessing there might not be any right now. Let's go through the four sports. Is there a current dynasty in the NBA?
2: No.
0: We saw one not too long ago, Golden State, right? We'd say that was a dynasty.
2: Yeah, in fact, there have been, I think the last eight seasons have been a different winner.
0: There you go. Yeah. So currently no dynasties in NBA. In the NHL, would we say there's a current reigning dynasty?
2: The Panthers, technically, they won 3 in 5 years, I think, but they're done now.
0: Yeah.
2: They're done.
0: And the Lightning, I would also say they had a nice little run. So yeah. I would say we currently do not have a ongoing dynasty in the NHL. What about the MLB, Major League Baseball? Do we have a dynasty going on there?
2: It depends on what you want to quantify. Dodgers have won two.
0: Two out of how many?
2: I think two out of four.
0: So they're probably right on the edge.
2: I quantified as three. I think it's three out of five.
0: Okay, so if they won this year, maybe they have an argument that they're a dynasty. But so for now, I would say they're not a dynasty. And in the NFL, do we have a dynasty currently going on in the NFL?
2: Nope, just ended. Kansas City.
0: Okay, so Kansas City, that's a good point. Kansas City did have a dynasty. Right now, we don't have a dynasty. So it's really hard to have a dynasty. In fact, it's so hard. You mentioned the Kansas City Chiefs. Patrick Mahomes is an amazing quarterback, and they have a Hall of Fame head coach. And with the league rules trying to keep talent and things like with the stand of the salary cap, it's really hard in the NFL. They have Patrick Mahomes, and they just barely have a dynasty. Right? They've got three, and they've lost two more. So they're unquestionably a dynasty. And maybe they get back to maybe the dynasty is just sleeping right now. I heard something on the morning show, like there's this foregone conclusion that Patrick Mahomes is just going to pick back up and go back in time. First off, he's destroyed his leg, his knee late in the season. I'm sure he wants to be starting game one. I don't know that he's going to be. Even then, he wasn't good last year.
3: I'm here.
0: It was funny. One of the things I was doing before the show last week was like looking up one of the stats. Bo Nix's stats, and he's top 10 in most categories. There's only two where he's not. One is completion percentage, and one is, I think, yards per attempt. And I think Patrick Mahomes was worse than him in one of those. So this idea that Patrick Mahomes is going to work really hard and come back and win another title, it's not there. And so the Broncos are still, now I've changed my expectations, which I will talk about it throughout this weekend. I've made a marked shift in my expectations for the Denver Broncos, and they're going to be a little bit tougher moving forward. But to just proclaim a dynasty, based on what? Is Bo Nix, who's not even, charitably, you might call him a top 10 quarterback. Name the time, in fact, I'm just going off the top of my head, name the last dynasty that you saw in the NFL, or any dynasty you've ever seen in the NFL that didn't have a Hall of Fame best in the game elite type quarterback, but they still had a dynasty. I think you may, I think he actually doesn't get enough credit. You might say the Steelers with Terry Bradshaw, they won four. And I think you're sliding Terry Bradshaw to say he wasn't one of the best quarterbacks. He's a Hall of Famer. Is Bo Nix a shoo-in for the Hall of Fame? I don't think there's any way any objective person analyzing the situation could say that Bo Nix is a surefire Hall of Famer and destined to win 3 to 5 rings. John, can you think of any dynasties in the NFL that didn't have a Hall of Fame top 10 type quarterback?
2: No, to use Zach Baism, defense wins championships. He likes to say championship. So if you ride a good defense, you'll get one, but multiple, yeah. I can't think of them. I can't think of one.
0: Peyton Manning never had a dynasty. Dan Marino never had a dynasty. Say what you will about John Elway. I'll leave that to you guys. Was there two wins a dynasty? I'll leave that to you guys. Drew Brees never had a dynasty. Aaron Rodgers never had a dynasty. Brett Favre never had a dynasty. Archie Manning never had a dynasty. The list of all-time great quarterbacks that didn't have a dynasty is far greater than the five or six that have. So we know it can't be done, or it's not going to be done without an all-time great quarterback. And I know the Midday Show, they love them some Bo Nix, but we aren't there yet. All right, one more hour of the Dan Jacobs Show coming up. Does Jalen Waddle add 10 to 15 touchdowns to Bo Nix's season automatically? I kind of heard that yesterday. And then also, Chad and I disagreed on something from his earlier appearance, so I'm going to get into that, and then we'll also bring back Chad's appearance early on the show talking about the Nuggets. All that coming up at the final hour of the Dan Jacobs Show.
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0: All right. On the RumbleSlaw.com text line, Dan, I live in Lodo, and it's alive and well. You should see the crowds they're drawing at McGregor Square for the World Cup. 16th Street Mall is also booming since the remodel is finally complete. It's packed every day, and security is very different. You even get fined if you're seen smoking a cigarette. Well, thank you for texting in. He actually put in a picture of these crowds at McGregor Square for the World Cup. Thank you for letting me know. I appreciate the perspective. As I asked, I have no idea. So that's good that you're having a good time down there. Appreciate you listening to the show. It's funny, the world. So what my wife is doing last night is she's showing me these videos. Have you seen these, John? So of all these fans from around the world coming into the United States to experience the World Cup. And so they're finding seeing all these things they've never seen before. Like they're at the airport, they're getting stopped by security. They're like, why do you have gallons of ranch dressing? Because they don't have it anywhere else. So they're like, this ranch sauce. How come nobody told us about this ranch sauce?
1: Oh, yeah. We got all the fat kid snacks over here.
0: And so they're experiencing Waffle House and they're just losing their minds over all these things that are American. And I will say this. I did the opposite, right? They're coming.

0: apparently preservatives are delicious because a lot of the food over there was a little iffy. Now, I had a couple really great meals, which was fantastic. I had something very unique, John. I was going to tell you about how my American charm initially worked, but then fell flat. So we're at the DeLorean factory, and we're there all day. We're driving DeLoreans around the original DeLorean test track. How cool is that, right? That's pretty awesome.
1: Iconic.
0: And it's still a working factory. Obviously, they don't build DeLoreans. They build other stuff over there. So there's a working, it's open 24 hours a day, right? They have different shifts, all these hard work, and it was cool. They were coming out, and they were just mesmerized by all the DeLoreans. But there's like a food trailer there so that all these hard workers can come out and get food. And I saw something on the menu that I'd seen around town, but I never had the guts to order. But I was done. I had nothing to do. I was waiting for the bus for another couple hours. So I go up. I say, you know, I've seen these since I've been here. I see you have them on the menu. Can I get some battered sausages? Battered, deep fried, which is exactly what you think. It's like something you would get at the Texas State Fair. They take some sausages and they batter them up and they deep fry them. I'm like, I need this in my life. I have to have it. So I work up the courage after a few days and I say, can I please get a battered sausage? And she goes, oh, I'm sorry. We don't have battered sausages. And the look on my face must have been like you just killed my puppy or something. Because I said, well, no, but I came all the way from America for battered sausages. I've never had a battered sausage. She's like, well, would you like some chicken tenders? Okay. So she gives me some chicken tenders. And a lone tear goes down my face. And I'm waiting for, you know, whatever. And she goes, this other lady comes, goes, wait. I will get you some battered sausages because you've never had them before. But I have to make the batter fresh. So she gets out like a big giant commercial whisk and a big giant metal bowl. And she starts throwing all sorts of ingredients in it. And she's whipping it up. So she's like, give me some time. It's going to take me some time to whip up these battered sausages. Oh, my God. I was like, oh, yeah. And so we're talking about sausages. And they only basically have one sausage. I said, what type of sausage is this? She says, this is pork sausage. I said, oh, well. She's like, what type of sausage do you guys eat? I said, well, you have all sorts of sausages. She goes, like hot dogs? I said, no, in America, hot dogs are not sausages. It was like, what? Like, she totally blew her mind. And she's like, well, what type of sausages do you have? I'm like, well, you have breakfast sausages, which are different than other sausages. They're delicious. They're made out of pork. And then you have bratwurst and kielbasa and smoked sausages. And I go through all these sausages. It was just blowing her mind. And so I'm really happy. I'm excited. And I thought I'm going to lay on that old Dan Jacobs Show charm. You know, and so what I have with me is I have these really cool black business cards. They have a DeLorean on them. My daughter designed them and they're really black with a nice surface. And then they have in foil a outline of a DeLorean and 303 Law 4040. And I'm handing these out to people because I'm trying to, since the DeLorean was built there, if you ever run across anything, I'll pay you a finder's fee. I loved collecting DeLorean memorabilia, so I'm passing these things out. So I go to this lady. I said, you've been so nice to me. I want to give you something special. She says, what? And I also put $10 because they didn't even charge me for the sausages. That's how nice were these people. So I'm going to give them some money. And with it, I said, now, if you take this card, you see this card? And she's like, yeah. If you go to America... And I could tell halfway through, she's like, I don't like you. I don't like what you're saying to me. Like this is not landing with me. I'm like, if you take this to America, any American, you can give this card to any single American. And I'm expecting her to be kind of drawn into what I'm saying. And I could tell I'm losing her. And I said, but if you go to America and you give this card to any American, they will give you absolutely nothing. And she didn't think it was funny. She didn't laugh. She's like, you're a jerk. Enjoy your sausages. No, but I did a video. You can go on my Twitter. You can see I did like one of those foodie videos about me trying the American trying crazy foods. So I tried the batter sausages. They were actually pretty darn good. They were pretty good. So the World Cup people came here. They're having fun with ranch dressing and a Waffle House and all these great things. And I had a great time with battered sausages. The best Italian food I ever had was probably in Dublin. So I had a good time. Talk about some more of that stuff. But I

0: do want to get into this with Chad. Chad, after he got off with me, says, Dan, we agree on most things, but we don't agree on this one thing. So I will talk about that. But first, I want you to take a listen back. For those of you that weren't able to hear the conversation, big changes are coming to the Denver Nuggets. It's going to happen. I don't want you to be caught off guard. So I brought on Chad Andrus to talk about what exactly are we looking at here. And here's what he had to say. Chad, how are you, sir?
1: I'm well, Judge. How are you?
0: I'm doing well. We're talking about what you were discussing on the program yesterday on the morning show. Chad, fair to say, because you were saying, hey, man, they're going to get under the cap. It's not a question of if. Stan Kroenke's not going to pay $200 million. Is that a fair representation of what you said yesterday?
1: Yeah, absolutely. No, they're not going to do that. They're going to find a way to get out of that because, one, even if you were a legitimate championship contender, finals team, Western Conference finals team, that's still a tough pill to swallow, but you're currently nowhere close to that. So you're not going to pay on top of what the team already costs you an extra tax fee just to have a team that can flame out in embarrassing fashion again.
0: Right, to pretend that they're doing justice to Nikola Jokic by wasting all that money.
1: Yeah, they're actually doing him an injustice if they continue down the same path. They're doing more harm to his legacy by continuing with the same group than they are by breaking it up.
0: See, that was the argument I was running into yesterday, and I just felt, because it was both Alex Pateo, who's my guy, and Dante Gomez, who's my guy, but they just didn't seem to understand that. Like, running it back. Like, the instinct is to say, Stan Kroenke's a billionaire, whatever, spend the $200 million, but not if there's no point to it. Now, Chad, you and I are buds. I think it's fair to say you give me a hard time from time to time because I'm pretty tough on Stan Kroenke in certain situations. Is that fair?
1: Yeah.
0: Yeah. Mm-hmm. So I'm certainly no Stan Kroenke apologist, but even I, to be the most objective observer in the market that sometimes comes down harshly on the Kroenkes, I just can't see it. Like, to waste that type of money, It goes well beyond, well, he's a billionaire, so what? Like, no, dude, it's $200 million. It's $200 million. And as you've mentioned, these guys are nowhere close to doing justice to Nikola's legacy. So do you think the fan base as a whole is going to feel the same way, though?
1: No, I don't. I think the fan base still has enough of a close tie in memory to the lone championship season from the Nuggets, and they're always going to have a soft spot in their heart for these guys. And they're going to think that because they did it once, that they could somehow summon that magic and do it again. And that's just not reality. That's just not factual. You're not dealing with the same competition. You're not dealing with the same context in the NBA and in the Western Conference. And you're not dealing with the same players you had. They are older. They are more injured. They are more fragile. And they're more content because they've won once. So it's not the same circumstance. But, yes, fans are always going to have a soft spot for the group that won the lone championship in Nuggets history here. So it's always going to be hard to move on to something else, especially when initially next season it is more than likely taking a step backwards.
0: Wait a minute, Chad. What? Don't be so negative. What if they re-sign Peyton Watson and everybody is 100% healthy for the entirety of the playoffs next season? Doesn't Stan Kroenke have a duty to at least take that gamble?
1: No.
0: Why not?
1: Because, so what has happened with Jamal Murray and the Nuggets in general in terms of their roster makeup, I think has largely been written off as you have a T-Wolves problem, you have a Wolves matchup problem, and that's simply false. Yes, they have a problem matching up with Minnesota and how they play against them, but that style is not going to change against anybody in the Western Conference going forward. There's no team, now that they've seen what Minnesota has done to this team and the way they've mentally broken them by pressuring Jamal Murray full court and putting Murray and Jokic into every single action on both ends of the floor, every single minute they're in the game, and completely and utterly exhausting them so they cannot shoot effectively, so they cannot perform in the clutch, so they cannot get into their offense in a reasonable amount of time to function the way the Nuggets function during a regular season. There's no team going forward that isn't going to be capable of doing that in the playoff series. So don't write it off as a Minnesota problem. Every team going forward is going to have some form of similarity, long, athletic, lanky Jaden McDaniels to smother Jamal Murray. Every team is going to have some form of quick Ayo Dosunmu off the bench that will just continually put you in pick and roll and go straight downhill to the rim, and there's nothing Murray and Jokic can do about it defensively. And they're going to wear those guys out. The combination does not work going forward. So forget about your nostalgia and your soft spot in the heart and how effective they were. The Nuggets have to play a different style because there is no playoff matchup going forward in a series that will not be exploited with the current way they've structured their roster.
0: All right, so let's get a little deeper into this because this is all confusing stuff. So let's start with this question. You said they're going to get under the cap or whatever. There's so many layers to that. Is what you're saying is they're going to do a hard reset, do what it takes to get completely under the tax threshold, thereby resetting their repeater clock, right? Is that what you're saying they're going to do?
1: That would be ideal. It's going to be tough to execute. But yes, I think if they could accomplish that would be, objective goal number one.
0: So let's take the next step. If they're going to try and do that, I think right now, they're about $100 million over, plus they want to add Peyton Watson. I think they can knock off a quick 10 doing deals with getting rid of Pickett and Valanciunas. So let's say they need to clear 100. Would it be accurate to say they need to clear 100 to 90 to $100 million or $110 million in space next season?
1: I think it's probably closer to 50 or 60 to be realistic as to what they can do going forward. But the Jalen Pickett thing, I don't want to just let that slip by. It's actually more affordable for them to keep him than it is to replace him because his contract next year costs less than a minimum contract value. So they're in better shape financially if they keep him on the roster and play him. It's just neither one of the last two coaches seems inclined to play him.
0: Okay. Well, maybe he'll get a chance to play when Jamal Murray's gone or whoever. So just a scenario. Here's an easy way to get to where you need to go then, right? Jamal Murray and Aaron Gordon. Find a way to get them out of here with draft picks in return or minimal contracts in return. Seems like a pretty clear path to me.
1: Except I don't think that they're going to like the options in return that they get, and I find it highly unlikely they would do both. But I do think you're barking up the correct tree. It's really the combination of Murray, Gordon, Christian Brown, Cam Johnson, Peyton Watson. You have to basically accept the fact that two of those guys will be gone with a minimal return in their place.
0: But Jamal Murray, by far, by $20 million or more, it gives you the most relief. I know we ran a promo.
1: Absolutely.
0: We ran a promo at the beginning of the offseason, and Zach Bye, I believe, I don't want to mischaracterize, but I believe he said he's going to be gone. Like he's the most attractive asset that they have to offer. It's almost a compliment to Jamal Murray saying that he's a goner. How likely do you think it is?
1: It's what I would do. I'll start by saying that it's the primary move I would target and make. I just don't know if they're going to be content with the return that they're going to get. And I know 100% absolutely fans are not going to be content with the return because you're not going to get an equivalent player or players. You probably need two players and a pick or, I guess in some cases, maybe three players that replace his salary. So you're filling out your roster with rotational guys instead of one player costing you $50 million that three are, but none are going to be anywhere close to the quality of Jamal Murray. And they're certainly not going to be the offensive player shot maker. So fans are going to be irate no matter what the return is for Jamal Murray, but it is their easiest, fastest way to reset and move forward.
0: Well, explain to me how that would work. They can't get 50. If they're trying to cut his salary for next season, they can't just trade him for three scrubs that match his salary, right? Don't they have to dump the salary?
1: Correct. So any team that has salary cap room, which there are six of them, could absorb more than they give back. So if you deal with those teams, you're in a more favorable position because you don't have to take as much back to help you out financially. It's just I don't know that any of those teams would be in play because it's basically the Lakers, the Clippers, the Nets, the Bulls, the Jazz, and the Wizards. So they're probably off the table. I think you're more likely looking at a team like Detroit or Orlando that are playoff teams and they're close and they could use somebody who's won a championship, who is a clutch performer, who is a key shot maker, or potentially even Boston if a deal can get involved there, where you're looking at those types of teams. And let's just say it's Orlando, right? So Jalen Suggs would be the primary player in return because you would get a point guard back, but you would be going completely in the opposite direction where he's a 100% point of attack perimeter defender and he can't shoot at all. And you would get another player and then maybe a pick in return. So fans here are going to be irate if that's the return for Jamal Murray. But you are going to cut your costs. You're going to change the way you play because now you're going to have to play with more five players involved instead of the ball being in Jamal Murray's hands all the time because it would be Jalen Suggs, who is not the scorer, not the offensive threat that Jamal Murray is.
0: Okay, so that's the number one argument I hear as to why fans will be irate. Because for some reason, nobody else will have good chemistry playing with Nikola Jokic. Not, certainly not as good as Jamal Murray does. I tend to look at it opposite. It's like you said, they kind of got him figured out in the playoffs, pressure him and make him go away. I don't see a path to them winning another championship with him. But the fans and even some talking heads, even on this station, believe that it's just impossible to find somebody else to play well with Nikola Jokic. Is that true?
1: I don't think that's the case. Like, I think as long as you have Jokic, if you put athletes around him, you're going to find a way to score and have offense. It's not going to be as dynamic. It's not going to be as pretty as what we're accustomed to, but it is going to look different. And you might have more ball movement, more five guys involved instead of a two-man game that you're so reliant on. And I do think that's the direction they need to move if they're going to compete with San Antonio in Oklahoma City. So I think that would be wise. It's just not going to be as dynamic. You're not going to have a guy who leads the NBA in three-point shooting. You're not going to have a guy who you can rely on to make those clutch shots in the playoffs because you're going to get lesser offensive players. You just might get something that has to function differently to have an effective offense. But the thing is they have the ultimate cheat code because they've got Jokic. So they're going to have an effective offense. It's just how effective and what is going to be reliable in crunch time when they get in those key playoff moments.
0: All right, so what I said was, yesterday on the show, trade him. Trade him for it's a great draft. Trade him for a top five, top 10 pick. That way you don't take back any salary. You just take back a draft pick, and they can deal with his salary, whoever you trade with. And you texted me, and you're like, dude, not even close. He doesn't command anywhere near that type of value. Is that right?
1: No. No chance. I mean, you might get a future first-round pick involved when you take back lesser players, you know, for 2027, 2029, something like that. But it's probably going to be from a team that is going to be in the mix going forward that has a good young core. So it's going to be a late first round pick. You're not getting into the top 10 of this draft. There's zero shot of that. There are teams that you could start the discussion saying, we'll give you Jokic for a top three or a top five pick. And they would start thinking about it and say, no, I don't think so. Because they're built for more of their next 15 years than they are for now, and the plan they want to follow is one of these top five guys in this draft. So Jamal Murray is coming nowhere close to getting you in the top 10 in this draft.
0: Interesting. So what do you think the Nuggets will do on draft? Will we see fireworks on draft night? What do you think?
1: I think there needs to be, because this is going to be the most you know, where all the fish are in the pond. This is going to be the most activity on draft night because this draft is so stacked with talent, because people value the picks in this draft so much. This is where all the action is going to happen. And Giannis is going to get traded. I think there are other guys that are more than likely going to get traded this offseason, like Kevin Durant, like Kyrie Irving. Like, this is where it's going to happen because people want to use the value and what is available in this draft on Tuesday night. So if picks for this draft are being swapped and involved, people want to make sure they get the guy that they're looking at that is available to come in immediately. Free agency is not really a thing anymore in the NBA the way it was. We are not in the days of Kevin Durant being courted in the Hamptons or the Clippers locking DeAndre Jordan in a hotel room while Mark Cuban tries to close a deal. Like, players don't want to be free agents. Teams don't have money for them. They can't choose who has the money when they're a free agent, so they want to go. Players would rather have locked in long-term, get their deal, because they know they can force a trade later and choose a preferred destination. So free agency is not the thing now. Everything now is a trade. When you're talking about big-time shakeups, star players, and getting guys and building for your future, it's trading and picks, and the draft is the time to do it. There's not going to be a more active environment to make a big deal than there is in working with, you know, more more than one other partner for a three-team, four-team, five-team deal than there is on Tuesday night.
0: All right, Chad, last thing real quick. What are your thoughts? How's it going for you with the U.S. Open?
1: I think Wyndham Clark, our guy from Valor, probably got the greatest tee time scheduling break in the history of golf. And it was incredible on Thursday. The guys in the afternoon were supposed to just get absolutely obliterated by the wind, and it was going to be impossible, and the course had adjusted accordingly for that, and then the wind never came. And Wyndham Clark tore it up and shot a 6-under on Thursday, and honestly, that may be enough to hang on and win. If you're 6-under in the U.S. Open, you usually should win. And if he holds on to that, he went to 7 yesterday. He caught an all-time break against the field. He took advantage of it more than anybody else did in that afternoon. And he's going to be really tough to catch because it's hard to make birdies and make up strokes in a U.S. Open on the weekend.
0: All right, Chad Andrews, thanks so much, man.
1: All right, see you, Judge.
0: All right, we'll talk about this if the Nuggets do slash and burn. In your Nugget fan heart, could you bear saying goodbye to Mr. Nugget? We'll get into that coming up next.
2: Three years ago, the Broncos were a laughingstock. 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

0: Thanks to Chad Andrus for joining us, talking Nugget stuff. It's really hard to unpack exactly how that stuff shakes out. And there's somebody, and I've heard this before, I don't know where it lies, but there's something called the matching trade thing where the salary's got to line up. I don't know if that's true or not, or if it is true, but, well, what happens if you trade for a draft pick? Can't trade. What salary lines up with a draft pick? You can't just trade a player for a draft pick? What happens then? Or do you have to include enough players to the salaries match up? I don't know. Like, they've really made... I'm struggling to see how... And I'm a lawyer. Like, I deal with complex legal things all the time. I'm struggling to see how a setup like this is benefiting this with this type of complexity, how it benefits the league and the players. It's just, it's very odd. And I have all sorts of issues. I'm just not a big NBA guy anymore. I used to, when I was growing up, I loved the NBA. Great stuff. Love the Nuggets. One of the all-time runs, you know, with Dikembe and Mahmoud and all that stuff. I mean, that was golden times. To me, them upsetting George Karl and the Sonics, just as big, if not bigger, as far as the way it made me feel as a fan, even bigger than the championship. I got to be honest with you. To me, you know, Sky Hastings waving the towel a few seasons before that. So, special place, you know, in my heart there. I have a lot of problems with the NBA now. The constant flopping. And it is funny because you do watch the World Cup. Like Dante and I were watching the World Cup in here during yesterday's show. And this guy gets kind of brushed across the face by an opposing player, just completely incidental, probably contact. And he pretends like a guy just took a shotgun to his face and just blew his head off. I mean, it's ridiculous in soccer. I get, is it part of the charm of soccer? Like, we all know it's ridiculous and it's kind of a caricature of itself now. So that's why they do it in soccer. Because I was talking about this with Dante yesterday. I hate flopping in the NBA. I think it's cheapening the game. I think it's an integrity of the game issue. And I don't know why. At some point, the NBA kind of went down that Major League Baseball path where Major League Baseball just said, we just kind of want to be professional wrestling. We just really want to be sports entertainment. We don't necessarily care for a legitimate sport anymore as long as we can get people's money. And I know it started after they canceled the World Series over money. And people said, well, I guess we don't care. You don't care about us. We don't care about you. And so they, you know, pumped up the players on steroids, made fake inflated home run stats and stadiums and humidors. Like they went down this path where they just kind of became a carnival show. That was Major League Baseball. And the NBA's basically done the same thing, which I've never understood. Because something that's definitely happened in the NBA is the athletes have evolved. They are just, if you measured most of the guys from today versus the ones from 1984, the guys today are bigger. They're taller. They're longer. They're faster. They can shoot better. Like, they're just better. But for some reason, they had to change the rules. Like, they're like, well, we got to get rid of traveling. Why? Well, because one of our big stars, James Harden, is traveling every time, and we can't call traveling on him to get him to correct the behavior. So we're just going to make it legal to travel. We'll just call it a gather step. And so now traveling, why, particularly when athletes are longer and have longer strides and they can cover more ground in the same amount of steps, why do you have to give them an extra step? Why do you have to let them palm the ball and carry it like a football? I don't know. Did that make the game better? That's what LeBron does. Did we enjoy watching LeBron? If you're not a LeBron fan, I think the answer has been no. Watching LeBron tuck it like a football and either bowl people over and score easy baskets that way or draw cheap fouls and shoot 20 free throws a game. Hey, if you like it, great. That's not what I grew up watching. I don't like it. And now this flopping thing, you can cure flopping very easily. Just suspend a guy. You just have a scale. Right? We're going to review after the end of every game. We're going to, in fact, we're going to review it live in action, and we're going to see if you flopped. If we found out you flopped, you're out of the game. I mean, they're doing this college football in the NFL. And we're talking about razor thin margins here with the, if you hit somebody in the head or if they deem it was a high hit, they'll throw you out of the rest of that game in the first half of the next game. That's how serious they take it in football, almost to the point where you're like, dude, it's not even fair. Like, how is the defender supposed to do anything? Because sometimes they get nailed and they couldn't help it. So if you can do it in football and have a stiff penalty in football, I don't understand why you can't do it in the NBA. Why you can't just say, hey, man, we saw that was a flop. You're out this game and the next game. And then the second time you get caught for flopping, you're out five games. Third time, 10. Fourth time, 20. Whatever. Like, it would stop immediately. Once, you know, within 10 games, nobody would be flopping anymore. But for some reason, the NBA says it's in the interest of our league to take away the integrity of the game. And hey, man, maybe it's working. If you talk to Chad, Chad will tell you the game has never been more popular worldwide.
1: Soft.
0: Okay, well, I guess if it's working for them, okay. That's just like the NFL. If they want to do all these streaming things and alienate fans and make it more and more difficult to consume their product, even though the more people consume it, the more they can charge their league partners for money and revenue. But hey, if they think that the way to grow the game and to keep people interested and captive is by making it so we can see less of the games, by having all these different streaming services and this and that, and okay. Like, history will be the judge. But so I have the issues with the NBA. I don't know why, how this insanely complex salary structure helps anybody. But it is, whatever. Now, with Chad, I was mentioning that we had this thing where we didn't agree. So we had that interview, and he texted me off air. He says, you know, Dan, we agree on almost everything, except for I do take exception to the way you categorize it. In fact, actually, let me just read Chad's text. I don't think he'll get mad. There's nothing incendiary in here. I'm not betraying any confidences. Chad said, I texted Chad after the interview and I said, dang it, we forgot to scream at each other. Because normally I get loud, Chad gets loud. We don't mean anything by it. That's just how we communicate, right? Like, a lot of families are like that. My family's like that. I know the Marilats are like that. Chad's family's obviously like that. It's fun. It's not always fun for other people, but we're like, hey. So he and I usually are, you know, no malice. We're just kind of going after each other. It was a perfectly fine interview. And then he said, well, we mostly agree on the Nuggets, except your take that they're soft and quit versus my take that they're not physically good enough. So that's where our disagreement is. To which I replied, yes, we do disagree on that. I simply do not believe that if the Nuggets played up to the best of their ability, they wouldn't have beaten that decimated T-Wolves team. I'm sorry, you're not going to convince me that Jamal Murray is not a good enough player to play better than he played in that series. Of course he is. You want to know why? Because he did it during the regular season. And he was third team All-NBA. But he did not play at the same level against a decimated T-Wolves team. Did he have the ability? Did he have the, what did Chad call it? The physical ability? Was he not physically good enough? No, physically he can do it. He didn't do it. To be honest, even though he wasn't as big of a disappointment as Jamal Murray, to be honest, we know that Nikola Jokic is physically good enough to play better than he played against the T-Wolves. You want to know how we know that? Because we see it almost every other time he steps onto the court. It was an anomaly. It's not that the Nuggets don't have enough talent, and I don't even really like the way a lot of people characterize it, like, well, they got to be more athletic. They're all athletes. Are you kidding me? They're all athletic. They're all skilled. They wouldn't be getting, you know how much money they've got? Christian Brown, $125 million. Jamal Murray, close to $250 million contract. Nikola Jokic making, what, $60 million. Like, they're all getting paid at the wazoo because they're not good athletes? Because they're all a bunch of John Paxsons out there? No, they're physically good enough. They're athletically good enough. They're mentally weak.
1: Michael Junior Porter.
0: They are not willing to do what it takes to be a championship team again. Period. End of story. Full stop. And they're not even close. I think Chad and I fundamentally agree. Maybe we're just kind of talking about parameters or semantics. Yeah, I believe what Chad was saying was right. Like, they need some guys that toughness-wise, maybe they don't look to shoot first, but they can pressure and this. I'm all for it. They need a culture shift. So to me, getting rid of Jamal Murray, step one, you're not going to win with him. One, he soaks up so much of your payroll. And two, he's just not good enough. He's not consistent enough. Not that he's not physically good enough, but as a total player, he's not good enough. Period. He disappears when you need him. He's had a nice career. He's had a thrilling moments. And yes, he was part of, like everybody else on that team was, he was a part of them getting a championship. They probably don't get the championship without him. I'm not taking anything away from him. He's not a team that you can build one of the two players you can build a championship around. And he makes too much money. And the biggest part is, how do you tell everybody else in the locker room that they have to play up to a certain standard, but then Jamal Murray gets to create his own rules? It doesn't work. He's got to go. It's one thing if he's Michael Jordan or LeBron. He's not. He's made one All-Star team in 10 years. When I started asking this question 4 or 5 years into his contract, it was like, well, he's young. 5 years in? But now all of a sudden, after a decade in the league, at least half his career is over, if it's not three quarters of the way over, he's got one All-Star team appearance. A third team All-NBA. He's not going, but he gets treated like royalty around here, that he gets to set his own rules, and he's killing you. He's killing Nikola Jokic's career. Just like Christian Brown killed it. He's not alone. He's being sold. He needs to be one of the scapegoats because he's getting paid. And because he's going to play his own way, he's not going to be a part of the team game. All right, one more segment here to go. Wrap it up with a little more Broncos talk, Nuggets talk. We'll get to the Shomp Honda YouTube chat line as well as the RamosLaw.com text line. And then we'll be back at it tomorrow morning for the Easy Like Sunday morning edition of the Dan Jacobs Show. Stick with us for one more segment.
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0: guys. Final segment of the Dan Jacobs Show. But fret not, because tomorrow we have Kyle and Cello at 7 a.m. And then the Easy Like Sunday morning edition of the Dan Jacobs Show will be back on these airwaves at 10 a.m. So stick with us. 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You're taking your walk, you're going to the gym, you're cooking dinner. Hey, man, you just listen to these shows at that time. And then also do us a favor. 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Be involved with the program. Good afternoon, Danny. Perfect day starts with a round of 18 today at Kennedy and listening to the Dan Jacobs Show on my way home. Enjoying the show. That's from AJ. Well, hopefully you played well, AJ. Hopefully you played well. On the RamosLaw.com text line, I think the NBA is the only professional sport where the players run the league. Yeah, although I'll say, I don't know, baseball? Baseball's pretty kind of ridiculous on that front as well. I mean, it is one of the things I struggle with in my, now that I'm in my middle-aged scream at the clouds mode, where like, how did we get here? Like, when I was a kid, Broncos players had to like have two jobs. Like they had to work somewhere in the off season. And now it's just insane the amount of money. Jamal Murray's going to make $500 million to be a above average NBA player. $500 million to be a one-time all-star.
1: Must be nice.
0: I mean, how many times did Mark Schlereth make the Pro Bowl? Like three?
1: I want to say around there, three or four times.
0: You think Mark Schlereth making the Pro Bowl? Like, he had a 99 rating on Madden. You don't think he would have loved to have a $500 million? You think Terrell Davis ever came anywhere close to that? But for some reason, you heard Chad talking about it, like the minimum for a player is like over $2 million. Not a player on the roster isn't an instant multimillionaire. Every single year they make the roster, but it's not. Okay, well, that's fine, I guess. It's fine that Timothy Mozgov got $20 million or $40 million, whatever he got when these contracts exploded, I guess. But how on earth did the NBA let their league get into a point where, yeah, the players call the shots? Because what are you going to do if a player says, no, I'm not doing that, coach? Nothing. What can you do about it? His contract's guaranteed. Trade me. I don't even want to play anymore. I think Chad was the one mentioning it when he said there really is no free agents anymore because the players can make the most money with their current team, and then they always can just demand a trade later. Like if they really want to play for LA, they're just gonna say I don't want to play here. Trade me. I'm not gonna play. What do you mean you're not gonna play? We're paying you. We're paying you $50 million this year. Like top of the league max contract guys going, well, I'm not gonna play here. What? You don't want your $60 million this year? Your 50? No, I do. I want to play for the Clippers. It's mind-boggling. Like, how did we get here? And then now, like we're talking about with the streaming, and like the fans are having a harder and harder time just consuming the product, and now we're paying out of our pocket more for the privilege of watching, you know, these gazillionaire athletes. I don't know. And then the NIL, I know I sound like the old man. It's just, it makes it hard. Like sports is supposed to be our escape, you know, where we can have a passion. It gets us through the week because we know there's going to be football. We know the Nuggets are going to play tonight or whatever. And then they just make it hard. It's just, you know, sometimes it's hard. I don't know. Maybe every guy in my stage of life goes through that. Or maybe we're kind of living in some unique times.
2: I'm high on both.
0: Yeah. So on the RamosLaw.com text line. Oh, Dan, how did we get here? Attorneys and free agency. That's how we got here. Well, free agency is only, I don't know what attorneys have to do with it, but the free agency thing is, yeah, that's actually a pretty good answer, except for owners can't help themselves. Right? They just can't help themselves. They're going to spend, collectively they know that they should set some ground rules to stop that type of thing from happening. But then free agency came, which, you know, I'm not opposed to free agency. I think players should be able to go out and get, they shouldn't be held captive by their teams. They should be able to go out and get as much money as, I guess, as they can earn. But yeah, it certainly has led to the explosion. But it has me, like I said, with the NIL and I don't know college football. I don't know what college football is going to be like in 10 years. I don't know if anybody's going to care, to be honest with you. You see the Knicks, I'm sure you did. All they did was play hard. Maybe Bridges, Nuggets opposite, and if Harper can strangle the commissioner after bringing up salary cap, they all run these sports. All right, that I think there was a little speech-to-text jargon there. Yeah, the Knicks. Tell me the Knicks are that much more physically better than the Nuggets? How about that? I don't expect the Knicks to repeat. Somebody says, we sound like old men because we experienced the sport at its best. I think there's some truth to that. I know the athletes are better, and I know they can hit shots more now, and there is something to be said for that. But when I was growing up, the ABA was considered a joke because they played no defense, and so they weren't really taken seriously in history, right? Because they let teams score 150, 120 points a game. It's worse than that now, man. There's a texter on the text line saying, well, the Nuggets don't have a problem with scoring. I begged your pardon. They did not score in the playoffs. There was like three or four games where they didn't break 100. They certainly,
3: they are who we thought they were.
0: During the regular season, they scored like 122 points a game. I think they only scored 107 during the playoffs. That's a scoring problem. It's not during the regular season, but it's like Chad told me one time. He says the problem with the Nuggets is, as a team, their culture is they believe they can win every game 130 to 128, and they're not going to try and do it any differently. Well, that's not going to work in the playoffs. So you got to change out the guys on the team that think they can get away with that. Jamal Murray's one of them. Christian Brown, Cam Johnson. I mean, those guys are probably, I would assume they're not here in 2 or 3 years. And God bless them. We love Aaron Gordon. He can't stay healthy. They need to radically remake this team. Hey, come up tomorrow. We've got a special thing. Bringing on defense attorney Jeff Wolf from Wolf Law, Colorado. We're going to talk a little bit about this Jonathan Cooper thing. Also, our weekly appearance with James Merrillet. That's all coming at you tomorrow morning. 7 a.m. with Kyle and Cello. 10 a.m. for the Easy Like Sunday Morning edition of the Dan Jacobs Show.
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0: Pulled me back in, Jalen Brunson. This photograph of him holding the Larry O'B in his right hand and the Bill Russell MVP trophy in his left was a pipe dream.
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0: to arrests, felony charges, excused from minicamp. Jonathan Cooper's future in Denver has never been more uncertain. Is it fair to think it's over for him in Denver?
1: There's some moments where I'm like, man, you know, at the end of the day, if the law and the league don't take him off the Denver Broncos, are the Denver Broncos going to be the ones to say, this is our new standard? Yeah. And despite us giving you a $60 million contract and being a huge part of our defense, you're still gone? I just keep going back and forth. If I had to choose right now, I think he's done as a Bronco.
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1: One shot for the championship. He got it! 4-point lead, 7.5 to go. De'Aaron Fox across midcourt with five. Left wing handoff to Wembanyama with two. Takes a three that he misses too strong. It's happening, Knicks fans. It's happening. It's been 53 years. But for this moment, it was well worth the wait. A playoff run that'll go down in history. And a team that will live forever. Next stop, the Canyon of Heroes. The New York Knicks are NBA champions.
2: There is nothing like the love letter that an organization has an opportunity to write to its fans and to its cities, quite like winning a championship.

0: So I didn't get much of a chance to think too much, which was a good thing. And afterward, once the call went out and you watched the start of the celebration, then it hits you a little bit, like, wow, this actually really did happen. It's because you guys do the same thing. You see the amount of work that goes into this. It's really hard to win an NBA title. It's really hard. Then you add the pressure of trying to end this 53-year drought. You add the pressure of New York. It's just a difficult thing, and it just, the emotions come pouring out. For me, like, one of the first things I thought of was my family. Like, my kids, since they were little, I introduced them to basketball. I hope they acquired the love of the game, because I wanted to be able to share that with them. And it's funny, like today I went for a run, and we live now very close to two previous homes that we lived in. And of course, every time we moved into a place, I put up a rim and put up a basket on the driveway. And the two homes that I ran by, the basket's still up there. And that hit me for some reason today. That hit me because I remember the kids coming out there and shooting and trying to get them to acquire a love for the game. So for me, for my kids to be so excited, that was a big moment for me.
1: Yeah, those rims had never seen a Knicks championship, is what you're saying.
2: No. This Knicks team, you go back to January, you know, start on New Year's Eve, they lost 9 of 11, Mike. And the last one of those losses was to the tanking Dallas Mavericks. It's actually the only time all season long they had a bigger halftime deficit than the one that they came back from to win game 4 of the finals. So, you know, Mike Brown has talked about, like, he's glad they had that adversity and kind of the opportunity that came with adversity to work through things and all that. But when did you actually look at this team and think this team had a real chance to win a championship this season? Because it wasn't in January.
0: Yeah, Tim, it's, I'll go even one further. March 31st, I think that was the date. They lose in Houston. They lost 3 in a row in the road. It had a horrible road trip. After the game, Josh Hart, who always had such a great pulse on the team and still does, he said, "We're trending in the wrong direction. We're not heading the right way." This is less than 2 weeks left in the regular season, a team that has aspirations. They had an uneven season. There were stretches where you wondered, is this team even as good as last year's team? But they also had stretches, whether it's the NBA Cup and after that 9-game losing streak, where you saw they were clearly better than last year's team and had a chance. I never doubted that they had a chance to win the Eastern Conference. I always thought they were just as good as anyone, even Detroit. And even though Detroit hammered them during the regular season, it's a battle-tested playoff team. But it was always the concern, OKC, San Antonio, Denver, who was going to make it in there.
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1: One shot for the championship. He got it! 4-point lead, 7.5 to go. De'Aaron Fox across midcourt with five. Left wing handoff to Wembanyama with two. Takes a three that he misses too strong. It's happening, Knicks fans. It's happening. It's been 53 years. But for this moment, it was well worth the wait. A playoff run that'll go down in history. And a team that will live forever. Next stop, the Canyon of Heroes. The New York Knicks are NBA champions.
2: 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Enjoy it, Knicks fan. Enjoy it, Knicks Nation. Signed, sealed, and delivered, your 2026 New York Knicks.
1: This league has seen some impressive playoff runs over the years, but we've never seen anything like the 2026 New York Knicks. They will be forever remembered as the team that proved no lead is too big and no guard is too small.
3: No lead is too big, no guard is too small, no celebration was too big in the West Village in Manhattan on a Saturday night. Tyler Murray, Monica McNutt, 880 ESPN, ESPN New York, ESPN New York app, Knicks Radio Network. Just an unbelievable final call of the New York Knicks winning their first title in 53 years since 1973 by beating the Spurs in San Antonio, game 5, 94-90, winning the series 4-1, and giving the Knicks their title and giving the NBA the eighth different champion over the last 8 years. Just a remarkable

0: Cubs, A's group of teams that just doesn't have a frontline starting pitcher or anyone who's even close to that. You can even, I know the Rays starting pitching has been very good this year, and Shane McClanahan coming off of, you know, a couple of lost years has been fantastic. But all these teams that don't have a one to go up against the Schlittler with the Yankees, or to go up against the Sale or the Sanchez and Wheeler with the Phillies, or the Mizorowski with the Brewers, or I don't know, the entire Dodgers rotation. Like, if you want to get that real frontline guy, it's the Cubs, and it's the, you know, I don't think the Cardinals are going to be in the mix there. It's just not their time right now, even though they're 6 games over .500. There are a handful of teams, but to me, it's going to be more of the teams that feel like they can supercharge what they have right now, because this is a very winnable year to get a championship in baseball. There right now, guys, there are 4 teams in baseball that have plus 100 run differentials. It's the Atlanta Braves, the Milwaukee Brewers, the New York Yankees, and Los Angeles Dodgers. The next highest run differential in baseball is the Cubs at plus 21. They are barely over .500. The next highest one after that is the Mariners at plus 19, a game over .500. The Pirates at plus 13, at .500. The Nationals at plus 12, 2 games over .500. Those 4 teams have separated themselves so distinctly over the rest of the teams in baseball that, to me, if I'm any of those 4 teams, I'm just trying to add on at this point, because I feel like, well, you know, you're not going to be able to book yourself a championship series berth necessarily, but got a really good opportunity for one.
1: It's amazing. The Dodgers are plus 145. The Reds are minus 49. I mean, you do the math in your head. That's the separation, Jeff, as you just outlined. In MLB right now, he is ESPN MLB insider, host of Sources Tell, Jeff Passan. Jeff, really, as always, appreciate the time of the inside and look forward to talking down the road. Thanks so much.
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14: If I'm the Boston Celtics and I haven't won a championship in a couple of years, bringing Giannis in, if I can fit him into what I do, I think that would be the perfect fit.
15: I don't think you have to rearrange your franchise for Giannis. I do think Giannis would be better utilized when he has strong leadership from a head coach and starting from a front office.